Today is Tuesday, June the 9th, and this is the Voice of Turkey's English language transmission, originally broadcast live from Ankara in the 16-meter band on 17,620 kHz to Europe between 12:30 and 13:30 UTC. You may be hearing this now as a replay in a different time zone. You can listen to us over the TurkSat 3A and 4A satellites and on the internet at www.trtdinle.com. through radio's link and under the VOT Radio's expandable section. Our email address is englishdesk@trt.net.tr. Following the news, the Voice of Turkey will present you with our feature programs Palestine, a Story That Never Ends, and Conflict Zones in Africa, followed by some Turkish music.

And now the news. President Recep Tayyip Erdoğan and Venezuela's acting President Delcy Rodriguez discussed bilateral relations and global developments during talks in Istanbul, Turkey's Communications Directorate has said. In a statement on Monday shared on Turkey's social media platform En Sosyal, the directorate said Erdoğan met with Rodriguez and her delegation, who are paying a working visit to Turkey. According to the statement, Erdoğan noted during the meeting that Turkey will always stand by friendly people of Venezuela. He also stated that Turkey remains committed to further advancing cooperation with Venezuela in many areas, particularly trade, energy, and mining. The two sides also discussed steps to reach a bilateral trade volume target of $3 billion, it added. Turkey and Canada agreed to launch exploratory discussions towards a free trade agreement. According to a joint statement from the country's trade ministries on Tuesday, Turkish and Canadian trade ministers Ömer Bolat and Mahinder Sidhu met to advance the strong and growing economic partnership between the two countries, according to the statement. It noted building on the recent call between Prime Minister Mark Carney and President Recep Tayyip Erdoğan, the ministers reaffirmed their shared commitment to deepening Canada-Turkey trade and investment relationship. The statement said the step is reflecting the ambition of both countries to unlock the full potential of the commercial partnership. According to the statement, ministers welcomed the recent expansion of the air transport agreement, which strengthens connectivity between the two countries and opens new opportunities for travelers, businesses, and exporters. Enhanced air links will support stronger commercial ties and bring our economies closer together, it noted. Turkish intelligence chief Ibrahim Kalın attended talks on efforts to implement the second phase of a Gaza ceasefire agreement in Cairo, Egypt's capital, meeting representatives of Palestinian groups and guarantor countries, according to sources and official statement from Egypt. The Egyptian foreign ministry said on Monday that the parties meeting in Cairo worked on a draft roadmap aimed at advancing the ceasefire process and addressing obstacles on the ground. The talks were attended by Kalın, head of Turkey's National Intelligence Organization, MIT, as well as senior officials from Egypt and Qatar, and representatives of Palestinian groups. The discussions were generally held in a constructive atmosphere, with the parties reviewing steps to move the process forward, the ministry said. The talks focused on completing obligations under the first phase of the ceasefire, increasing the entry of humanitarian aid into Gaza, and maintaining calm on the ground. The agenda also included Gaza's administration reconstruction efforts, the deployment of an international force, and mechanisms for implementing the ceasefire. Negotiations between the U.S. and Iran remain ongoing, President

Donald Trump said early on Tuesday morning, just hours after Iran and Israel agreed to halt attacks on one another that threatened to shatter a shaky ceasefire. Trump said the talks with Tehran did not stop during the escalation in violence, signaling that a deal to formally end the war could be reached within 1 or 2 days from now, but I think it's going well. They were going back and forth, and now they both agreed through me to stop, and we are in the final throes of what will be a very, very good deal that will not allow in any way, shape, or form nuclear weapons. The U.S. president told reporters as he prepared to return to the White House after attending an NBA Finals game in New York. The Strait of Hormuz will open up right away. It will open up immediately upon signing, which could be in 2 or 3 days, he added. Earlier on Monday, Iran announced an end to its attacks on Israel, but warned of a crushing response if Israeli military attacks in Lebanon continue. The Iranian military said Israel and its allies should have learned lessons from Tehran's response. U.S. President Trump has said that the United States will declare total victory over Iran within the next 2 weeks, just hours after Iran and Israel agreed to halt the worst escalation in violence since the ceasefire took effect in April. "We have been a very tough team and I think we are winning that battle, but you're really going to win it over the next 2 weeks when we declare total victory," Trump said on Monday during a Taylor rally for Senator Lindsey Graham, a close Republican ally. "It'll be a total victory. It'll happen very soon and oil prices will come tumbling down." The pilots of a helicopter that crashed around the Strait of Hormuz are fine, U.S. President Donald Trump has said. Trump made the comments to journalists late on Monday after watching the NBA Finals in New York while at John F. Kennedy International Airport. The New York Times first reported that the U.S. Army Apache attack helicopter went down near the strait in unclear circumstances. The crash came after Iran and Israel exchanged fire on Monday, imperiling talks over solidifying a shaky ceasefire in the Iran war. It was not immediately clear whether the Apache was shot down by Iranian fire, experienced mechanical failure, or encountered some other problem, the report said. Pakistani and Lebanese military chiefs on Tuesday discussed the regional security situation and bilateral military cooperation amid Israeli attacks on Lebanon, according to an official statement. General Rodolphe Haykal, the commander-in-chief of the Lebanese Armed Forces, met with Pakistan's Chief of Army Staff Field Marshal Saeed Asim Munir at the general headquarters in Rawalpindi, said the Pakistani military media wing in a statement. During the meeting, both dignitaries exchanged views on matters of mutual interest involving regional security environment, defense cooperation, and prospects for enhancing bilateral military relations, it said. The statement added the discussions focused on strengthening professional interactions, training cooperation, and institutional linkages between the armed forces of the two countries. Israeli Prime Minister Benjamin Netanyahu has said that he has told U.S. President Donald Trump that Israel reserved the right to defend itself against Iran at any time, despite Trump's public objections to Israeli attacks on Iran. "Israel has a full right to self-defense, and we are exercising it as required. I say this to you just as I say it with appreciation and respect in my good conversations with my friend President Trump," Netanyahu said in a televised statement on Monday. Netanyahu's remarks came a day after Israel bombarded Lebanese capital Beirut, despite warnings from both Trump and Iran. A new wave of Israeli strikes on southern Lebanon killed at least 5 people in a new ceasefire violation a day after hostilities between Israel and Iran were halted. 1 person was killed in an Israeli airstrike that targeted the man's farm in the town of Atshet in the Nabatieh district. Lebanon state-run national news agency reported a 16-year-old boy was also killed in a drone attack in the town of Habush. Israeli drones also attacked and launched an attack at dawn on the El Marj neighborhood in the town of Faruman, killing 2 others. International Criminal Court ICC prosecutor Karim Khan has been suspended from his duties following a probe into sexual misconduct allegations against him. The Bureau of the Assembly of States Parties of the Roman Statute, the ICC's governing body, announced the decision on Monday, saying Khan will be referred for disciplinary proceedings before all 125 member states following the results of a UN investigation, which are not being made available to the public.
The assessment of the Bureau was based on the report of an investigation undertaken by the United Nations Office of Internal Oversight Services. And the underlying evidence, the advice of an ad hoc panel of judicial experts, as well as written submissions, the Bureau said in a statement. The decision of the Bureau and the related documentation will remain confidential. The Bureau continues to call for due respect for the privacy and the rights of all parties concerned, as well as for the integrity of the ongoing process, it added. Doctors treated patients in tents set up under a scorching Philippine sun on Tuesday, including helping a young mother give birth as the death toll from a major earthquake that collapsed buildings and sparked tsunami warnings topped 40. Thousands remain displaced and more than 450 injured following the magnitude 7.8 quake that struck off the island of Mindanao on Monday, according to national and local disaster agencies. Though only four people were now believed missing. Authorities reported at least 479 injuries, including 456 in Region 12 and 23 in the Davao region. The earthquake affected around 88,000 people across southern Mindanao, including 22,690 displaced residents. Officials said many residents remain in open places due to continuing aftershocks and concerns about the structural safety of buildings. And a Turkish foundation dedicated to transforming young people into technology producers has won one of Europe's most prestigious science communication awards, marking a milestone in the country's growing influence in global science and innovation circles. The Turkish Technology Team Foundation, known as T3, received the Bright Spark Award at the 2026 Excite conference held in Gothenburg, Sweden, presented by Excite, Europe's largest science communication network, bringing together more than 400 science centers, museums, and research institutions across 50 countries. The award was presented during the Mariana Gage Award ceremony, attended by approximately 900 science communication professionals, museum directors, educators, and industry representatives from around the world. The recognition puts a spotlight on the T3 Foundation's distinctive model, one that prioritizes participation and production over passive learning. And that was the news brought to you by the Voice of Turkey's English language transmission, originally broadcast live from Ankara.

Hello, dear listeners. Our journey inside Palestine continues. In this episode, we will study the daily life of Palestine and how the people still manage to live amid the ruins and the atrocity of war. When the world looks at Palestine, what it sees is always the same: collapsed buildings, rising smoke, the wail of sirens, and reports of death flooding the news agencies. Yet real life begins in those quiet moments when the cameras stop rolling. The place we call Palestine is not merely a geography of pain and sorrow. There, life finds a way to flow on, despite that terrible weight. People are not merely struggling to breathe or survive. They are resisting to live as human beings. Perhaps precisely because these people face the world's harshest realities, and that is the very reason that they cling to life more tightly than anyone else. With the first light of dawn, the line for bread in front of a bakery in Gaza has already begun to grow. As people discuss the issues facing their country, the scent of fresh bread wafting from the bakery spreads all the way to the end of the street. At the same hour, coffee beans are being ground in a small shop in Jerusalem. In Nablus, the aroma of coffee spilling from the pots feels far more real to people than all those war reports on television. There are also people hitting the roads to make it to the checkpoints in the West Bank. They know all too well the grueling, hours-long waits that lie ahead, yet they never fail to stroke their children's hair as they leave home or say, "Take care of yourself," as they close the door. Life, after all, quietly resists within these very small details. Sometimes the power goes out and doesn't come back for hours. But in that pitch-black darkness, you might come across a young person studying in a corner of the house. They struggle to read the bulletins and notes in front of them by the light of a candle or the dim glow of a phone. Others use that phone to try to make their voices heard around the world through social media. In that moment, you realize some lights never go out, even when the power is cut. Then, suddenly, the joyful voices of children rise up from a street. Those children who have turned the stones into a fort are running after a deflated ball in the dusty ground. Even under the weight of the world's heaviest newspaper headlines, childhood managed to carve out a small playground for itself. That is where Palestine's great secret lies, after all. People cling tightly to their daily routines to avoid losing the normal flow of the

life entirely. A morning breakfast, a family dinner, or a cup of strong tea sipped on the balcony becomes the last piece of homeland soil left in a person's hands. In the evening hours, the streets come alive again. Despite the scarcity and deprivation, the aroma of meals cooking in homes wafts out of the windows onto the street. Those meals are often shared with neighbors at crowded tables. In Palestine, sharing is not just an old tradition. It is a way to survive by standing together. In the late afternoon, you will see families walking toward the seaside in Gaza to forget the besieged world around them. Even if just for a few minutes, they dip their feet into the cool waters of the Mediterranean. While the children play in the waves, the adults gaze intently at the horizon. For some people, simply looking at the horizon is like breathing in the freedom. Then, suddenly, the sound of ululations breaks out from a street. This time, these are not just for the tragic news, but for a wedding. Let there be no electricity. Let the streets be plunged into the darkness. Let the future remain uncertain. It doesn't matter. That wedding will still take place. That line dance will still be formed. Because people preserve their faith in the future, most of all through their own songs. Understanding Palestine is not merely a matter of counting the bombs falling from the sky. To truly understand Palestine is to see, from the heart, the people who refuse to give up on life, even amidst the rubble and piles of stones. In the eyes of the world, Palestine may be nothing more than a sad news headline, but at that very moment, someone was still brewing tea in the tiny kitchen of a destroyed home. This is precisely what keeps a people standing tall, the fact that life stubbornly continues despite all the destruction. In the next episode, we will share the stories of those who have paid the heaviest price for freedom on this land. Until we meet again in the Prisons of Freedom episode, goodbye.

As the civil war in Sudan, which began on April the 15th, 2023, enters its third year, the humanitarian, political, and economic devastation it has caused is further increasing concerns about the country's future. According to United Nations data, millions of people have been displaced. Basic public services have largely collapsed, and Sudan is facing one of the world's worst humanitarian crises. Initial expectations that either side could quickly gain military superiority and end the conflict have gradually faded. The likelihood of a decisive military victory for both the Sudanese Armed Forces, SAF, and the Rapid Support Forces, RSF, has steadily diminished. Therefore, efforts to find a political solution have recently gained momentum among international and regional actors. The planned meeting of Sudanese political and civil actors in Addis Ababa in the first week of June 2026 stands out as a noteworthy development in this context. Here is an assessment on the subject by Dr. Kaan Devecioğlu, the coordinator of North and East African Studies at ORSAM, Center for Middle Eastern Studies. One of the most significant developments in the Sudanese crisis in recent months is the convergence of various diplomatic initiatives. The African Union, the Intergovernmental Development Authority, IGAD, the United Nations, the European Union, the Arab League, and actors influential in the Sudanese issue, such as the United States, Saudi Arabia, Egypt, and the United Arab Emirates, are increasingly agreeing that a military solution is not feasible. This is paving the way for previously fragmented diplomatic initiatives to converge around a common political framework. The fact that different initiatives such as the Berlin Principles, the African Union Roadmap, and IGAD resolutions are beginning to be seen as a complementary elements is an indication of this trend. However, it should be noted that this rapprochement remains fragile.

0: fragile. The Sudanese war has transformed from a power struggle between two military actors into a multi-layered conflict influenced by regional and international rivalries. Relationships that Egypt, the United Arab Emirates, Ethiopia, and some Gulf countries have developed with various actors in Sudan have deepened the internationalization of the conflict. Therefore, diplomatic efforts to reach a compromise are unlikely to significantly alter military calculations on the ground in the short term. Nevertheless, the current situation differs considerably from the expectation of military victory approach seen in the early years of the war. The importance of the talks to be held in Addis Ababa becomes clear here. Indeed, the fundamental problem of the Sudanese crisis is not the lack of new mediation efforts. Over the past 3 years, numerous diplomatic processes have been undertaken, from the Jeddah talks to the Manama initiative, from African Union efforts to various regional contacts. However, most of these initiatives have remained processes that were not sufficiently embraced by Sudanese political actors or lacked adequate coordination among external actors. Therefore, what is needed today is not a new mediation mechanism, but rather transforming existing diplomatic efforts into a common political ground that Sudanese actors can embrace. At this point, the answer to the question of whether the Addis Ababa talks offer a significant opportunity in this regard is far more important. It is particularly noteworthy that Sudanese civil and political actors have recently begun to develop a more constructive dialogue environment. Contacts in Berlin and Nairobi have shown that civil structures, long fragmented and in competition with each other, can come together around certain common principles. This situation increases hopes that divisions among civil actors, one of the biggest weaknesses of Sudanese politics since the beginning of the war, can be overcome. One of the main reasons why military actors have become the decisive force in Sudan is the inability of civilian forces to present a common political vision. Therefore, the Addis Ababa process represents an important test in overcoming this impasse. On the other hand, it should be noted that the political and security processes in Sudan are not progressing at the same pace. Conflicts continue on the ground, and intense military activity persists, particularly in the Darfur and Kordofan regions. Concrete progress has not yet been made on issues such as opening humanitarian corridors, operating ceasefire mechanisms, and protecting civilians. Therefore, it would not be realistic to expect the Addis talks to produce a direct result towards ending the war. Instead, the success of the meeting should be measured by the establishment of common principles among Sudanese actors and the creation of a framework for a future political transition process. In this context, two key outcomes from the Addis talks can be considered critically important. First, the adoption of a joint declaration containing fundamental principles such as the preservation of the Sudanese state, the central role of civilian politics, humanitarian priorities, and the rejection of a military solution. Such a text would be significant as it would represent the first time Sudanese political actors have demonstrated broad-based political consensus. Second, the creation of a roadmap defining the path to a more comprehensive intra-Sudanese dialogue process. Such a framework could form the basis of a future civilian-led transition process. In conclusion, Sudan is currently going through one of the most critical junctures in its history. The ongoing war threatens not only the current political structure, but also the integrity and future of the Sudanese state. Therefore, the Addis Ababa talks should be seen not as a final solution, but rather as the starting point of a comprehensive political process that can prevent the disintegration of Sudan. If Sudanese actors can seize this opportunity and establish common political ground, 2026 could truly mark the beginning of an era in Sudan where peace, not war, is discussed. We have presented an assessment on the subject by Dr. Khan Devejoğlu, the coordinator of North and East African Studies at ORSAM, Center for Middle Eastern Studies. Until we meet again next week, goodbye.
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1: You're still tuned to the Voice of Turkey, and here's a song by Tan Taşçı.

announced the news headlines. President Recep Tayyip Erdogan and Venezuela's acting president Delcy Rodriguez discussed bilateral relations and global developments during talks in Istanbul. Turkey and Canada agreed to launch discussions towards a free trade agreement. Turkish intelligence chief Ibrahim Kalın attended talks on efforts to implement the second phase of a Gaza ceasefire agreement in Cairo. And negotiations between the U.S. and Iran remain ongoing, President Donald Trump said early on Tuesday morning. You have been listening to the Voice of Turkey's English language transmission, originally broadcast live from Ankara in the 16-meter band on 17,620 kHz to Europe between

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Ladies and gentlemen, today is Wednesday, 10th of June 2026. 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You may be hearing this now as a replay in a different time zone. 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Following the news, the Voice of Turkey will present to you with our feature programs, The Letterbox, Pivotal Moments That Defined History, and Turkish Women Heroes.

World News. Erdogan vows Ankara-NATO summit will be a landmark moment, issues stern warnings over regional stability. Turkish President Recep Tayyip Erdogan said Turkey has intensified preparations for the NATO summit, scheduled for 7th and 8th of July in Ankara, expressing that U.S. President Donald Trump's planned attendance is a valuable step for alliance cohesion. President Erdogan framed Turkey's security in expansive terms, stating it extends beyond its borders to Aleppo, Damascus, and Beirut, and vowed not to tolerate any fait accompli in neighboring countries. He issued a sharp warning against alignment with Israel, saying no one should follow in the wake of the Zionist massacre network, and that if Israel's actions were not stopped, the entire world would bear the consequences. He made a veiled reference to what he called the delusion of the Promised Land, stating Turkey was fully aware of its ultimate objective and would never allow it to be realized. The Turkish president also cautioned against any challenge to Turkey's interests in the Eastern Mediterranean, promising a clear and harsh response if the rights of Turkey or Turkish Cypriots were targeted. Iran says it launched retaliatory attacks on 21 American military targets, including U.S. Fifth Fleet. Iran's Islamic Revolutionary Guard Corps, IRGC, has announced a drone strike targeting the U.S. Fifth Fleet headquarters in Bahrain, framing the operation as a direct retaliation for American air raids in southern Iran. IRGC said early on Wednesday that 21 American military targets, including air and naval bases across the region, came under attack. In a statement carried by state media, the guards vowed to deploy heavier retaliatory measures if U.S. military operations continue. IRGC also claimed to have shot down an American MQ-9 Reaper drone over the southern Bushehr province. Simultaneously, the guards declared that it had launched a drone assault against the Ali al-Salim airbase in Kuwait. The escalations follow widespread U.S. precision strikes across several locations in southern Iran, including Jask, Sidik, and Keshm Island. The U.S. struck 20 targets in Iran, including a telecommunications tower. Amnesty International accuses Israel of state-led ethnic cleansing campaign against West Bank Bedouins. Amnesty International released a report on Wednesday accusing Israel of conducting a state-driven ethnic cleansing campaign against Bedouin and herding communities in the occupied West Bank, saying the measures are designed to accelerate annexation of Palestinian territory. The report found that 27 such communities comprising hundreds of Palestinians were forcibly displaced or at risk of displacement between 2023 and 2025 in Area C, which covers 60% of the West Bank and remains under Israeli control under the Oslo agreements. Amnesty accused Netanyahu's government of catering to the settler movement's religious nationalist agenda, describing it as one of Israel's most right-wing administrations to date. Directly countering Israeli officials' claims that settler violence is the work of bad actors, the report concluded that the campaign is state-led and state-sponsored rather than driven by rogue settlers. Anti-immigrant violence erupts in Belfast after stabbing online figures accused of fueling unrest. Anti-immigrant violence broke out across Belfast on Tuesday after a knife attack carried out by a 30-year-old Sudanese national who has since been charged with attempted murder. Masked mobs burned homes, torched vehicles including a bus in East Belfast, and forced black and immigrant families to flee their residences. The unrest was amplified online by high-profile figures including Elon Musk, who reposted anti-immigration content and shared locations where protests could take place, prompting politicians to accuse him of being a bad faith actor, inflaming tensions. Northern Ireland's Justice Minister Naomi Long warned that outside agitators had sought to weaponize fear and anger from the attack to target people solely on the basis of their skin color.
Northern Ireland's First Minister Michelle O'Neill condemned what he called masked men burning families out of their homes as disgusting cowardice, while opposition leader Claire Hannah described the violence as a race-based pogrom. Smaller protests also spread to London and other parts of Britain. The news continues on the English language broadcast of The Voice of Turkey. India vows to halt water flows to Pakistan as Indus Treaty dispute deepens. India is working to ensure not a single drop of water will flow into neighboring Pakistan, the water minister C.R. Patil has said, after New Delhi suspended a major treaty last year. Pakistan has previously said it would consider any attempt to change the flow of cross-border waterways as an act of war, and says that the 1960 Indus Water Treaty, IWT, remains in force, as there is no mechanism to unilaterally withdraw from it. Quote, unquote, "It is certain not a single drop of water will go to Pakistan in the coming years," Minister of Water C.R. Patil told India's ANI news agency late on Tuesday. Patil said that India is actively working on it after directives from Prime Minister Narendra Modi. The treaty governs the use of water from six rivers whose headwaters originate in India but flow into Pakistan as part of the Indus Basin, a resource relied on by hundreds of millions. The Indus cuts through ultra-sensitive demarcation lines between India and Pakistan in contested Muslim-majority Kashmir, a Himalayan territory both countries claim in full. India said in May 2025 that it suspended its IWT membership after accusing Islamabad of backing a deadly attack on tourists on the Indian side of Kashmir, charges Pakistan denied. Philippines earthquake death toll rises to 53. The death toll from a powerful 7.8 magnitude earthquake that struck off the coast of Mindanao in southern Philippines earlier this week rose to 53, disaster officials said on Wednesday. The Bureau of Fire Protection spokesperson, Fire Superintendent Anthony Arroyo, said 53 bodies have been recovered so far, with some of them yet to be identified, GMA News Online reported. Earlier reports said rescue teams were also searching for 17 missing people. The earthquake on Monday off the coast of Sarangani province caused widespread damage across parts of Mindanao, toppling buildings, disrupting power and water services, and triggering landslides in several areas. Search, rescue, and retrieval operations are ongoing across affected areas, raising the possibility that casualty numbers could increase further. The earthquake triggered at least 10 landslides, including several in the southern regions of Mindanao. In Sarangani, 13 residents of Barangay New Aklan were reportedly buried when a landslide struck the community. Authorities are also investigating reports that an entire

Her village may have been buried, though related fatalities have yet to be confirmed. And finally, sports 2026 FIFA World Cup set to kick off Thursday with record 48 teams across three nations. The 2026 FIFA World Cup opens Thursday with the first ever tri-nation hosting arrangement as the US, Mexico and Canada jointly stage the tournament. The opening match takes place on 11th of June between Mexico and South Africa at Mexico City Stadium, a venue making history as the first to host a World Cup opener three times, with the final scheduled for 19th of July at MetLife Stadium in New Jersey. A total of 1,248 players from 48 countries will compete across 104 matches in 16 stadiums, with the US hosting 78 of them. For the first time, 10 African and 8 Arab nations have qualified, while Cape Verde, Jordan and Uzbekistan will make their World Cup debuts. Iran's participation remains a talking point given its ongoing conflict with the US after FIFA rejected requests to relocate its group matches to Mexico or Canada. The host nation US will face Turkey, Paraguay and Australia in Group D. High ticket prices, long travel distances across multiple time zones and costly accommodation have made this edition particularly demanding for fans. And that was the news and sports brought to you by the Voice of Turkey.

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This is the Letterbox program brought to you every Sunday and on Wednesdays as a replay on the Voice of Turkey Radio. It is good to have you with us. The Eid holiday is behind us now and Ankara is gradually returning to its usual pace. Offices reopening, traffic reasserting itself, the city remembering what a workday feels like. The 9-day break was a rare luxury, and like all rare luxuries, it passed quickly. Before we get to the letters and emails, a date worth mentioning. The 31st of May was World No Tobacco Day, a date observed internationally and nationally, and one that comes up in our program today, as you will hear. It is one of those small reminders that our listeners are paying attention not just to us, but to the world around them. And the world around them, judging by this week's post, is largely in Asia. There is also a voice from Sweden, which is always welcome and always interesting. So let's get to it. We begin with an email from a familiar name, Mr. Siddhartha Patajarji, writing from Andul in West Bengal, India. Mr. Patajarji reports receiving our English service on 11660 kHz on the 24th of May between 16:30 and 17:30 UTC, logging an SIO of 433, a fair signal on that occasion, with a loop antenna and an X-Data 808 communications receiver. His questions for this week are, do you mark the World No Tobacco Day on 31st of May in your country? Is there a tobacco consumption ban in public places? What is your government's role to eradicate tobacco consumption-related diseases? He also writes at some length to express his appreciation for the programs, for our programs, saying, as a regular and devoted listener, your station has become an indispensable part of my daily routine and my primary window to the world. You manage to bridge geographical and cultural gaps, bringing a sense of global community directly into my home. Your broadcasts do more than just inform. They educate, entertain, and inspire broader perspective on global affairs. The clarity of your shortwave signal also ensures that no matter where one is, your voice comes through loud and clear. Thank you to everyone, from the technical crew and researchers to the presenters and management, who work tirelessly behind the scenes to keep this station on the air. Mr. Patajarji, thank you. Your kind words are greatly appreciated. We will also pass your comments to the team, and all of them will be pleased to know that the effort is noticed from Hora. You also ask

About the World No Tobacco Day and our approach to this day. For Türkiye, it is not just a date on the calendar. It is actively used as a key moment to drive public health campaigns. On 31st of May last year, the government launched a specific awareness campaign called Quit Smoking, Change Your Life. Across the country, you'll find universities and local health agencies holding seminars, information booths, and training events to really hammer home the message about the dangers of tobacco. So it's definitely marked with a lot of educational activity. Türkiye imposed a comprehensive ban on smoking in enclosed public places in 2009. We're talking about a total prohibition in bars, restaurants, cafes, workplaces, and public transport. It was a pretty bold move at the time, and the government continues to play a very active, multi-pronged role to eradicate tobacco-related diseases. Free counseling and medication are offered through a nationwide network of quit smoking clinics and a national quit line, Alo 171. The government also passed tough laws like plain packaging and advertising bans, and they run constant public awareness campaigns. In short, they are doing a lot, but despite these efforts, we still have one of the highest smoking rates in the OECD, so the battle continues for us. Sir, thank you for being genuinely curious about Türkiye, about how it works, how it lives, and how it compares with the rest of the world. We do our best to keep up. Thank you, Mr. Patajarji. From Howrah, we travel west to Bhilai, India, where Mr. Anand Mohan Bain, president of the Parivar Bandhu Shortwave Listening Club in Chhattisgarh, sends his weekly correspondence. As usual, he has not written just once. His first email of this batch logs our English service on 176-0 kHz on the 10th of May. Between 12:30 and 13:30 UTC, with a SINPO of all four via the Netherlands Web SDR. A clean signal consistent with what the club has been reporting on that frequency. Mr. Bain says if you wish to experience the entire world in one place, everyone should tune in to Voice of Türkiye's Letterbox program, where every listener is given equal priority. I regularly visit your website and I find it rich in information. I previously requested that the content from the Geoeconomics Diary segment be uploaded to the website so that we could read it at our leisure and gain insights. Mr. Bain, you are very generous with your comments and we take them seriously. Regarding your take on the website trtworld.com, the content on it is not produced by the Voice of Türkiye staff here in Ankara, but by a separate department within the TRT World Channel located in Istanbul. So we in Ankara do not decide what is published on the website. Therefore, I'm afraid our Thursday feature, Geoeconomics Diary, will not be uploaded on that portal. Mr. Bain's second email logs the same frequency, 176-0 kHz on the 17th of May, again between 12:30 and 13:30 UTC, again a SINPO of all four. He caught the news presented by myself, coverage of the Eurovision Song Contest, and the letterbox. He says, in this program, listeners' letters and emails are presented in a highly engaging manner. While some friends from India send emails regularly, the names of new listeners are rarely heard. We are making an effort to encourage new listeners to send us emails. Mr. Bain, the point is well taken.
a healthy letterbox segment.

segment needs fresh voices alongside the familiar ones, and we would echo that encouragement to anyone listening today who has never written in before. It costs nothing but a few minutes of your time. Mr. Bain's third email carries rather different news. Tuparivarban, the shortwave listening club, has just concluded its third Voice of Turkey quiz competition, and he has sent along the full circular. The question this time concerned Ottoman history. What was the name of the first capital of the Ottoman Empire and when was it conquered? He notes that 60 members participated and 39 answered correctly. The answer, for those wondering, is Bursa province, seized by the Ottomans in 1326 after a prolonged siege. The two winners are Pupa Ghosh from Sukdal in West Bengal and Chinmoy Mahato from Jamshedpur in Jharkhand. Congratulations to both. Mr. Bain also says, I hope all of you friends are safe and sound. In these times, the prevailing weather conditions are quite concerning. Enduring temperatures of 44 to 45 degrees Celsius are truly arduous. Well, that is not a weather report. That is a warning. We hope everyone at the club is keeping cool, staying hydrated, and perhaps doing their listening indoors. An email now from Sweden, and a welcome one, because Mr. Kristar Brunstrom of Halmstad is something of a rarity in today's program, a European listener and one with considerable experience. Mr. Brunstrom has been writing a monthly column on shortwave radio for an amateur radio magazine for more than 10 years, which means he has been observing this medium through its difficult years with a professional eye. He reports receiving our English service on 17620 kHz on the 2nd of June at 12:30 UTC with fair reception and some fading. He logged the news, a Turkish song, our Palestine feature, the multilingual station identification, which he found a waste of airtime, and a report on the Nairobi summit. Mr. Brunstrom also writes critically, as he has done before, saying, "It is rather strange listening to your programming as you tend to talk about what happens in the rest of the world, but not in Turkey. Earlier this year, I studied the 2026 Democracy Report, where the best result is 1. Sweden obtained 0.84, so we certainly need to work harder to reach the top. The United States landed on 0.57, which is a lot down from last year's report. I suppose this is mostly due to the new administration. Iran 0.09, Russia 0.06, and China 0.04. These three nations obviously don't find the democratic system of any interest. Unfortunately, Turkey was not much better, just 0.12. We read such emails with the same attention we give to all correspondents, and we appreciate that Mr. Brunstrom takes the trouble. A QSL card will be on its way to Kungsgata. Thank you, sir. At this point, it is worth pausing for a moment to look at the Letterbox program as a whole, because this week, as with most weeks, the picture is striking. India has written to us multiple times over, Malaysia twice. If you set aside Mr. Brunstrom's email from Sweden, tonight's segment is essentially a dispatch from Asia. It has been that way for some time. And we are grateful for every letter and every email. Back to West Bengal and to Murshidabad, where we hear from Mr. Najimuddin of the International DX Radio Listeners Club. Mr. Najimuddin reports receiving our English service on 11660 kHz on the 30th of May

between 16:30 and 1700 UTC, logging a SINPO of 44343. Moderate signal on a Grundig YB80 with a telescopic rod.

Mr. Jayanta Chakrabarty in New Delhi is back and opens with Dear Sahar Turan Namaste. He tuned in on 7275 kHz on the 30th of May between 0255 and 0354 UTC, logging a SINPO of 43333 on his Grundig YB80 receiver. He writes about two programs in particular, saying, Conflict Zones in Africa was informative. The U.S.-Ethiopia meeting will help in maintaining the security and control of terrorism in the heart of Africa. The discussion also centered on the Sudanese civil war, in which the Ethiopian leadership is the key player. The other interesting program was Palestine, the story that never ends. This was focused on the Palestine cinema. I learned that films like the highly acclaimed documentary No Other Land, a Norwegian-Palestine co-production, reaffirms the fact that the power of cinema is capable of moving human emotions and sensibilities. The struggles of the Palestinian people as they are routinely uprooted from their homeland have been reflected through these movies by effective directors. I am happy that Turkey is playing a primary role in this endeavor. Mr. Chakrabarty, it is always a pleasure to read your emails. The 7275 kHz path from Emirlar to New Delhi at that hour clearly continues to serve you well. Your QSL card is on its way. And we close with Malaysia, Mr. Muhammad Brayal in Subang Jaya, whose continued correspondence is always welcome. He logged 18 minutes of our Persian broadcast on 9765 kHz on the 30th of May from 1535 to 1553 UTC with a SINPO of 45544. Strong signal, no interference, and clear audio on an Alinco DX-R8T with a quarter wave aerial. His program log runs to the minute, a female announcer with traditional Turkish music from 1535, a Turkish vocal segment from 1548, a closure announcement at 1552, and then sign-off at 1553. Mr. Brayal, alaikum salam, and thank you again. From Subang Jaya to Emirlar and back, the signal is clearly making the journey in good shape. And that is all from the letterbox this week. If you have been keeping count, tonight's letters came from India several times over, and also Malaysia and Sweden. The pattern holds. Asia listens, Asia writes, and we are grateful for it. But we are always glad when a letter arrives from further afield, Sweden, the Americas, wherever you are, because every email and postmark reminds us that the signal is still traveling. To those who ask for QSL cards tonight, they are on their way. To Mr. Anand Mohan Bain and the Parivar Bandhu Shortwave Listening Club, congratulations on completing your third quiz and our regards to the winners. And to everyone monitoring frequencies at odd hours, logging signals, identifying songs with Shazam app, and timing sign-offs to the second, you make this program what it is. Until next week, good listening, and may your batteries never die. Goodbye.

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1: Hello, dear listeners. Close your eyes for a moment. Imagine a world where every computer speaks a completely different language. No shared networks, no global connection, just isolated digital islands, unable to talk to one another. Then, one winter morning, everything changed. A single decision triggered a digital big bang, creating a universal language that would eventually connect billions of human minds and pave the way for artificial intelligence. Welcome to today's episode of our weekly program, Pivotal Moments That Defined History. Today, we are traveling back to a pivotal turning point in technology to witness the birth of our modern digital ecosystem. This is the story of the protocol that built our world. This is the story of TCP/IP, which means Transmission Control Protocol/Internet Protocol. Dear listeners, the year is 1983. In a world under the shadow of the Cold War, a silent revolution is taking place deep within laboratories. Before January 1st, 1983, computer networks were like strangers who didn't understand each other, and each system operated by its own rules, like isolated islands. On that day, TCP/IP, which would become the digital backbone of the modern world, was accepted as the standard language. Designed by Winton Cerf and Bob Kahn, this universal language put an end to the chaos. TCP/IP, Transmission Control Protocol, Internet Protocol, the protocol suite that forms the foundation of the Internet and determines how data is packaged, routed, and delivered to its destination across a network. TCP/IP divided data into small packets, attached an address label to each, and even if these packets traveled through different routes, they perfectly recombined in the correct order at the destination. This was the Esperanto of the digital world. Machines speaking different languages, meeting on the same frequency. Every computer on ARPANET, which belonged to the U.S. Department of Defense, had to switch to this protocol. This was the largest software update in history, and those who didn't make the transition would be plunged into digital darkness. ARPANET, considered the ancestor of the Internet, was actually born as a survival project during the Cold War era. In the late 1960s, American scientists envisioned a smart system where communication would not be cut off, even if telephone lines were severed in a potential nuclear attack. Meaning, they built a computer network that was not tied to a single center, which divided data into small pieces and delivered them to the destination through different paths. This technology, whose foundations were laid in 1969, with that famous first message sent between two universities, opened the doors of the modern digital world by standardizing the internet language, which is TCP/IP, we all use today in 1983. Even though it completed its mission and retired in 1990, everything we use today, from our smartphones to social media, is actually a giant legacy left to us by this military project, ARPANET. Leaking from laboratories to the streets in the late 1980s, this technology rewrote the rules of commerce as well, with multinational technology and e-commerce companies taking the stage in 1995. Geography ceased to be an obstacle to trade. In the 2000s, with blogs and social media, every individual transformed into a content creator. As information became liberated, the spread of social movements and ideas reached the speed of light. The internet was no longer just a military project or an academic experiment. It became the network of networks. In this new era, where information became democratized thanks to open architecture, any network could join the system as long as it spoke this language. Data transfers that used to take days dropped to seconds. Universities and libraries turned into the shelves of a massive shared library. By the time we reached 2008, smartphones turned the internet from a page visited into a place lived in. This giant ecosystem, formed by connecting computers in 1983 and people in the 2000s, has opened the doors to the age of artificial intelligence today. Every photograph, word, and piece of data we left on the internet over the past 40 years formed the big data that serves as the fuel for today's artificial intelligence. Today, the internet is no longer just a tool. It is a global brain that writes code, draws pictures, and makes decisions on our behalf. The future is shaped not just by a faster connection, but by how humans and machines will live in harmony. On this journey extending from radio waves to fiber optic cables and from there to the intelligence in the clouds, even though technology changes, humanity's passion to connect and to understand always remains eternal. The TCP/IP standard language, accepted on the morning of January 1st, 1983, continues to be the greatest digital legacy and unshakable communication infrastructure of the world entering the age of artificial intelligence today. Until next week, goodbye.

Hello and welcome to another edition of Turkish Women Heroes. I don't know if you believe in miracles, but a baby was born on a cold winter day in 1941. That day, storks visited many houses in the world, in Turkey and even in that neighborhood of Ankara. But this little girl was different. There's no doubt that she learned to sit, laugh, communicate, and walk by imitating her peers like every other baby. Who do you think she imitated the most? Of course, her mother. So what do you think happens if the mother and many of her family members are involved in music, even if it's amateur, and there are always people playing music in the house? This little girl I mentioned is our world-famous pianist, İdil Biret, who started music by imitating her mother before she could read and write, and even when she was just learning to talk. İdil Biret was born on November the 21st, 1941. Her mother, Leman, was a very good amateur pianist. Almost every member of her family could play a musical instrument. One day, while her mother and her cousin were talking about their instruments together, as they often did, they noticed that little İdil was watching them carefully. Thereupon, they taught İdil the note La and then tested her knowledge. She always gave the correct answer without fail. Thus, they realized the little girl's interest in music. Little İdil quickly learned the notes over time and began to play the piano by imitating her mother. In fact, when she was 4 years old, she even played in the presence of the then president İsmet İnönü. When she went to the Çankaya Presidential Palace many times and played in the presence of diplomats, the wonderful children law was passed for İdil and other gifted children like her. Thanks to this, she was able to study abroad with a state scholarship in 1948. Before going to Paris, she started taking piano lessons from Mithat Fenmen, the head of the Ankara State Conservatory piano department, when she was 5 years old. It was determined by music experts that İdil had an absolute ear, meaning very good hearing and a memory that is rare in the world. Due to these characteristics, she did not like reading notes very much in her youth, even though she knew it was necessary. When she was 7 years old, she started her education abroad and studied at Paris Conservatory under the supervision of the great French musician.

musician Nadia Boulanger. Later, she worked with Alfred Cortot and Wilhelm Kempff, two of the greatest pianists of the 20th century. Edith performed Mozart's Concerto for Two Pianos in Paris at the age of 11 with her teacher, German pianist Wilhelm Kempff, who referred to her as my most valuable student throughout her life. After graduating from the conservatory at the age of 15 with first place, she began giving concerts on different stages around the world at the age of 16. Edith Buret, who is considered one of the most famous piano artists in the world, has achieved countless success, has been deemed worthy of awards, has given concerts, books have been written about her, and has released more than 130 CDs to date. To name a few, she has been a state artist since 1971. In 1992, she released a series of 15 CDs containing Chopin's complete works. This recording earned her the Special Jury Award of the Grand Prize for Chopin Discs held in Warsaw in 1995. In 2007, Buret was honored with the Order of Merit by the President of Poland for her interpretations of Chopin. Edith Buret does not believe in coincidence or luck. According to her, some innate characteristics are not enough to achieve success on their own. In order for success to happen, you have to be ready and, of course, work hard. Still, on a cold winter day in Turkey, even in Ankara, a baby girl with very good hearing and a strong memory was reunited with a family that loves music. An education law was passed for this child. She received training from the best pianists of the period and became world famous. What else is it but a miracle? We would like to dedicate our story to those who work hard, to miraculous touches, and to our famous pianist Edith Buret. Until we meet again next week, goodbye.

And now, before we end our broadcast in English, a quick look at the headlines. Erdogan vows Ankara-NATO summit will be a landmark moment. Iran says it launches retaliatory attacks on 21 American military targets. Amnesty accuses Israel of state-led ethnic cleansing campaign against West Bank Bedouins. Anti-immigrant violence erupts in Belfast after stabbing online figures accused of fueling unrest. You have been listening to the Voice of Turkey's English language transmission, originally broadcast live from Ankara in the 16-meter band on 17620 kHz to Europe between 12:30 and 13:30 UTC. If you're hearing this at a later hour or in another part of the world, thank you for joining us via replay. 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

Ladies and gentlemen, today is Wednesday, 10th of June 2026. This is the Voice of Turkey's English language transmission, originally broadcast live from Ankara in the 16-meter band on 1760 kHz to Europe between 12:30 and 13:30 UTC. You may be hearing this now as a replay in a different time zone. 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Following the news, the Voice of Turkey will present to you with our feature programs, The Letterbox, Pivotal Moments That Defined History, and Turkish Women Heroes.

World News. Erdogan vows Ankara-NATO summit will be a landmark moment, issues stern warnings over regional stability. Turkish President Recep Tayyip Erdogan said Turkey has intensified preparations for the NATO summit, scheduled for 7th and 8th of July in Ankara, expressing that U.S. President Donald Trump's planned attendance is a valuable step for alliance cohesion. President Erdogan framed Turkey's security in expansive terms, stating it extends beyond its borders to Aleppo, Damascus, and Beirut, and vowed not to tolerate any fait accompli in neighboring countries. He issued a sharp warning against alignment with Israel, saying no one should follow in the wake of the Zionist massacre network, and that if Israel's actions were not stopped, the entire world would bear the consequences. He made a veiled reference

ultimate objective and would never allow it to be realized. The Turkish president also cautioned against any challenge to Turkey's interests in the Eastern Mediterranean, promising a clear and harsh response if the rights of Turkey or Turkish Cypriots were targeted. Iran says it launched retaliatory attacks on 21 American military targets, including U.S. Fifth Fleet. Iran's Islamic Revolutionary Guard Corps

in southern Iran. IRGC said early on Wednesday that 21 American military targets, including air and naval bases across the region, came under attack. In a statement carried by state media, the guards vowed to deploy heavier retaliatory measures if U.S. military operations continue. IRGC also claimed to have shot down an American MQ-9 Reaper drone over the southern Bushehr province. Simultaneously, the guards declared that it had launched a drone assault against the Ali al-Salim Air Base in Kuwait. The escalations follow widespread U.S. precision strikes across several locations in southern Iran, including Jask, Sidik, and Keshm Island. The U.S. struck 20 targets in Iran, including a telecommunications tower. Amnesty International accuses Israel of state-led ethnic cleansing campaign against West Bank Bedouins. Amnesty International released a report on Wednesday accusing Israel of conducting a state-driven ethnic cleansing campaign against Bedouin and herding communities in the occupied West Bank, saying the measures are designed to accelerate annexation of Palestinian territory. The report found that 27 such communities comprising hundreds of Palestinians were forcibly displaced or at risk of displacement between 2023 and 2025 in Area C, which covers 60% of the West Bank and remains under Israeli control under the Oslo agreements. Amnesty accused Netanyahu's government of catering to the settler movement's religious nationalist agenda, describing it as one of Israel's most right-wing administrations to date. Directly countering Israeli officials' claims that settler violence is the work of bad actors, the report concluded that the campaign is state-led and state-sponsored rather than driven by rogue settlers. Anti-immigrant violence erupts in Belfast after stabbing online figures accused of fueling unrest. Anti-immigrant violence broke out across Belfast on Tuesday after a knife attack carried out by a 30-year-old Sudanese national who has since been charged with attempted murder. Masked mobs burnt homes, torched vehicles including a bus in East Belfast, and forced black and immigrant families to flee their residences. The unrest was amplified online by high-profile figures including Elon Musk, who reposted anti-immigration content and shared locations where protests could take place, prompting politicians to accuse him of being a bad faith actor, inflaming tensions. Northern Ireland's Justice Minister Naomi Long warned that outside agitators had sought to weaponize fear and anger from the attack to target people solely on the basis of their skin color. Northern Ireland's First Minister Michelle O'Neill condemned what he called masked men burning families out of their homes as disgusting cowardice, while opposition leader Claire Hannah described the violence as a race-based pogrom. Smaller protests also spread to London and other parts of Britain. News continues on the English language broadcast of the Voice of Turkey. India vows to halt water flows to Pakistan as Indus Treaty dispute deepens. India is working to ensure not a single drop of water will flow into neighboring Pakistan, the water minister C.R. Patil has said after New Delhi suspended a major treaty last year. Pakistan has previously said it would consider any attempt to change the flow of cross-border waterways as an act of war and says that the 1960 Indus Water Treaty, IWT, remains in force as there is no mechanism to unilaterally withdraw from it. Quote, unquote, "It is certain not a single drop of water will go to Pakistan in the coming years," Minister of Water C.R. Patil told India's ANI news agency late on Tuesday. Patil said that India is actively working on it after directives from Prime Minister Narendra Modi. The treaty governs the use of water from six rivers whose headwaters originate in India but flow into Pakistan as part of the Indus Basin.

a resource relied on by hundreds of millions. The Indus cuts through ultra-sensitive demarcation lines between India and Pakistan in contested Muslim-majority Kashmir, a Himalayan territory both countries claim in full. India said in May 2025 that it suspended its IWT membership after accusing Islamabad of backing a deadly attack on tourists on the Indian side of Kashmir, charges Pakistan denied. Philippines' earthquake death toll rises to 53. The death toll from a powerful 7.8 magnitude earthquake that struck off the coast of Mindanao in southern Philippines earlier this week rose to 53, disaster officials said on Wednesday. The Bureau of Fire Protection spokesperson, Fire Superintendent Anthony Arroyo, said 53 bodies have been recovered so far, with some of them yet to be identified, GMA News Online reported. Earlier reports said rescue teams were also searching for 17 missing people. The earthquake on Monday off the coast of Sarangani province caused widespread damage across parts of Mindanao, toppling buildings, disrupting power and water services, and triggering landslides in several areas. Search, rescue, and retrieval operations are ongoing across affected areas, raising the possibility that casualty numbers could increase further. The earthquake triggered at least 10 landslides, including several in the southern regions of Mindanao. In Sarangani, 13 residents of Barangay New Aklan were reportedly buried when a landslide struck the community. Authorities are also investigating reports that an entire village may have been buried, though related fatalities have yet to be confirmed. And finally, sports. 2026 FIFA World Cup set to kick off Thursday with record 48 teams across three nations. The 2026 FIFA World Cup opens Thursday with the first ever tri-nation hosting arrangement as the US, Mexico and Canada jointly stage the tournament. The opening match takes place on 11th of June between Mexico and South Africa at Mexico City Stadium, a venue making history as the first to host a World Cup opener three times, with the final scheduled for 19th of July at MetLife Stadium in New Jersey. A total of 1,248 players from 48 countries will compete across 104 matches in 16 stadiums, with the US hosting 78 of them. For the first time, 10 African and 8 Arab nations have qualified, while Cape Verde, Jordan and Uzbekistan will make their World Cup debuts. Iran's participation remains a talking point given its ongoing conflict with the US after FIFA rejected requests to relocate its group matches to Mexico or Canada. The host nation US will face Turkey, Paraguay and Australia in Group D. High ticket prices, long travel distances across multiple time zones and costly accommodation have made this edition particularly demanding for fans. And that was the news and sports brought to you by the Voice of Turkey.

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This is the Letterbox program brought to you every Sunday and on Wednesdays as a replay on the Voice of Turkey Radio. It is good to have you with us. The Eid holiday is behind us now and Ankara is gradually returning to its usual pace. Offices reopening, traffic reasserting itself, the city remembering what a workday feels like. The 9-day break was a rare luxury, and like all rare luxuries, it passed quickly. Before we get to the letters and emails, a date worth mentioning. The 31st of May was World No Tobacco Day, a date observed internationally and nationally, and one that comes up in our program today, as you will hear. It is one of those small reminders that our listeners are paying attention not just to us, but to the world around them. And the world around them, judging by this week's post, is largely in Asia. There is also a voice from Sweden, which is always welcome and always interesting. So let's get to it. We begin with an email from a familiar name, Mr. Siddhartha Patajarji, writing from Andul in West Bengal, India. Mr. Patajarji reports receiving our English service on 11660 kHz on the 24th of May between 16:30 and 17:30 UTC, logging an SIO of 433, a fair signal on that occasion, with a loop antenna and an X-Data 808 communications receiver. His questions for this week are, do you mark the World No Tobacco Day on 31st of May in your country? Is there a tobacco consumption ban in public places? What is your government's role to eradicate tobacco consumption-related diseases? He also writes at some length to express his appreciation for the programs, for our programs, saying, as a regular and devoted listener, your station has become an indispensable part of my daily routine and my primary window to the world. You manage to bridge geographical and cultural gaps, bringing a sense of global community directly into my home. Your broadcasts do more than just inform. They educate, entertain, and inspire broader perspective on global affairs. The clarity of your shortwave signal also ensures that no matter where one is, your voice comes through loud and clear. Thank you to everyone, from the technical crew and researchers to the presenters and management, who work tirelessly behind the scenes to keep this station on the air. Mr. Patajarji, thank you. Your kind words are greatly appreciated. We will also pass your comments to the team, and all of them will be pleased to know that the effort is noticed from Hora. You also ask about the World No Tobacco Day and our approach to this day. For Turkey, it is not just a date on the calendar. It is actively used as a key moment to drive public health campaigns. On 31st of May last year, the government launched a specific awareness campaign called Quit Smoking, Change Your Life. Across the country, you'll find universities and local health agencies holding seminars, information booths, and training events to really hammer home the message about the dangers of tobacco. So it's definitely marked with a lot of educational activity. Turkey imposed a comprehensive ban on smoking in enclosed public places in 2009. We're talking about a total prohibition in bars, restaurants, cafes, workplaces, and public transport. It was a pretty bold move at the time, and the government continues to play a very active, multi-pronged role to eradicate tobacco-related diseases. Free counseling and medication are offered through a nationwide network of quit smoking clinics and a national quit line, Alo 171.
The government also passed tough laws like plain packaging and advertising bans, and they run constant public awareness campaigns. In short, they are doing a lot, but despite these efforts, we still have one of the highest smoking rates in the OECD, so the battle continues for us. Sir, thank you for being genuinely curious about Turkey, about how it works, how it lives, and how it compares with the rest of the world. We do our best to keep up. Thank you, Mr. Patajarji. From Hora, we travel west to Bhilai, India, where Mr. Anand Mohan Bain, president of the Parivar Bandhu Shortwave Listening Club in Chhattisgarh, sends his weekly correspondence. As usual, he has not written just once. His first email of this batch logs our English service on 1760 kHz on the 10th of May, between 12:30 and 13:30 UTC, with a SINPO of all four via the Netherlands web SDR. A clean signal consistent with what the club has been reporting on that frequency. Mr. Bain says, if you wish to experience the entire world in one place, everyone should tune in to Voice of Turkey.

this letterbox program, where every listener is given equal priority. I regularly visit your website and I find it rich in information. I previously requested that the content from the Geoeconomics Diary segment be uploaded to the website so that we could read it at our leisure and gain insights. Mr. Bain, you are very generous with your comments and we take them seriously. Regarding your take on the website trtworld.com, the content on it is not produced by the Voice of Turkey staff here in Ankara, but by a separate department within the TRT World Channel located in Istanbul. So we in Ankara do not decide what is published on the website. Therefore, I'm afraid our Thursday feature, Geoeconomics Diary, will not be uploaded on that portal. Mr. Bain's second email logs the same frequency, 17620 kHz, on the 17th of May, again between 12:30 and 13:30 UTC, again a SINPA of all four. He caught the news presented by myself, coverage of the Eurovision Song Contest, and the letterbox. He says, in this program, listeners' letters and emails are presented in a highly engaging manner. While some friends from India send emails regularly, the names of new listeners are rarely heard. We are making an effort to encourage new listeners to send us emails. Mr. Bain, the point is well taken. A healthy letterbox segment needs fresh voices alongside the familiar ones, and we would echo that encouragement to anyone listening today who has never written in before. It costs nothing but a few minutes of your time. Mr. Bain's third email carries rather different news. The Parivar Band, the Shortwave Listening Club, has just concluded its third Voice of Turkey quiz competition, and he has sent along the full circular. The question this time concerned Ottoman history. What was the name of the first capital of the Ottoman Empire and when was it conquered? He notes that 60 members participated and 39 answered correctly. The answer, for those wondering, is Bursa province, seized by the Ottomans in 1326 after a prolonged siege. The two winners are Pupa Ghosh from Sukdal in West Bengal and Chinmoy Mahato from Jamshedpur in Jharkhand. Congratulations to both. Mr. Bain also says, I hope all of you friends are safe and sound. In these times, the prevailing weather conditions are quite concerning. Enduring temperatures of 44 to 45 degrees Celsius are truly arduous. Well, that is not a weather report. That is a warning. We hope everyone at the club is keeping cool, staying hydrated, and perhaps doing their listening indoors. An email now from Sweden, and a welcome one, because Mr. Christer Brunström of Halmstad is something of a rarity in today's program, a European listener and one with considerable experience. Mr. Brunström has been writing a monthly column on shortwave radio for an amateur radio magazine for more than 10 years, which means he has been observing this medium through its difficult years with a professional eye. He reports receiving our English service on 17620 kHz on the 2nd of June at 12:30 UTC with fair reception and some fading. He logged the news, a Turkish song, our Palestine feature, the multilingual station identification, which he found a waste of airtime, and a report on the Nairobi summit. Mr. Brunström also writes critically, as he has done before, saying,
It is rather strange listening to your programming as you tend to talk about what happens in the rest of the world but not in Turkey.

Earlier this year, I studied the 2026 Democracy Report, where the best result is 1. Sweden obtained 0.84, so we certainly need to work harder to reach the top. The United States landed on 0.57, which is a lot down from last year's report. I suppose this is mostly due to the new administration. Iran 0.09, Russia 0.06, and China 0.04. These three nations obviously don't find the democratic system of any interest. Unfortunately, Turkey was not much better, just 0.12. We read such emails with the same attention we give to all correspondents, and we appreciate that Mr. Brunstrom takes the trouble. A QSL card will be on its way to Kungsgata. Thank you, sir. At this point, it is worth pausing for a moment to look at the Letterbox program as a whole, because this week, as with most weeks, the picture is striking. India has written to us multiple times over, Malaysia twice. If you set aside Mr. Brunstrom's email from Sweden, tonight's segment is essentially a dispatch from Asia. It has been that way for some time, and we are grateful for every letter and every email. Back to West Bengal and to Murshidabad, where we hear from Mr. Najimuddin of the International DX Radio Listeners Club. Mr. Najimuddin reports receiving our English service on 11660 kHz on the 30th of May between 1630 and 1700 UTC, logging a SINPO of 44343, moderate signal, on a Grundig YB80 with a telescopic rod. He caught the world news, the conflict zones in Africa, Palestine, and a selection of Turkish songs. He notes, "The voice of Turkey is always my favorite for reliable source of knowledge and entertainment. I enjoyed your very nice songs." A program schedule and a QSL card requested. They are noted, Mr. Najimuddin. Mr. Jayanta Chakrabarty in New Delhi is back and opens with "Dear Sahar Turan, Namaste." He tuned in on 7275 kHz on the 30th of May between 0255 and 0354 UTC, logging a SINPO of 43333 on his Grundig YB80 receiver. He writes about two programs in particular, saying, "Conflict zones in Africa was informative. The US-Ethiopia meeting will help in maintaining the security and control of terrorism in the heart of Africa. The discussion also centered on the Sudanese civil war, in which the Ethiopian leadership is the key player. The other interesting program was Palestine, the story that never ends. This was focused on the Palestine cinema. I learned that films like the highly acclaimed documentary No Other Land, a Norwegian-Palestine co-production, reaffirms the fact that the power of cinema is capable of moving human emotions and sensibilities. The struggles of the Palestinian people, as they are routinely uprooted from their homeland, have been reflected through these movies by effective directors. I am happy that Turkey is playing a primary role in this endeavor." Mr. Chakrabarty, it is always a pleasure to read your emails. The 7275 kHz path from Emirlar to New Delhi at that hour clearly continues to serve you well. Your QSL card is on its way. And we close with Malaysia, Mr. Mohammed Brayal in Subang Jaya, whose continued correspondence is always welcome. He logged 18 minutes of our Persian broadcast on 9765 kHz on the 30th of May from 1535 to 1553 UTC with a SINPO of 45544. Strong signal, no interference, and clear audio on an Alinco DX R80 with a quarter wave aerial.

His program log runs to the minute, a female announcer with traditional Turkish music from 1535, a Turkish vocal segment from 1548, a closure announcement at 1552, and then sign-off at 1553. Mr. Bayal, aleyküm selam, and thank you again. From Subangcaya to Emirler and back, the signal is clearly making the journey in good shape. And that is all from the letterbox this week. If you have been keeping count, tonight's letters came from India several times over, and also Malaysia.

And to everyone monitoring frequencies at odd hours, logging signals, identifying songs with Shazam app, and timing sign-offs to the second, you make this program what it is. Until next week, good listening, and may your batteries never die. Goodbye.

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1: Hello, dear listeners. Close your eyes for a moment. Imagine a world where every computer speaks a completely different language. No shared networks, no global connection, just isolated digital islands, unable to talk to one another. Then, one winter morning, everything changed. A single decision triggered a digital big bang, creating a universal language that would eventually connect billions of human minds and pave the way for artificial intelligence. Welcome to today's episode of our weekly program, Pivotal Moments That Defined History. Today, we are traveling back to a pivotal turning point in technology to witness the birth of our modern digital ecosystem. This is the story of the protocol that built our world. This is the story of TCP/IP, which means Transmission Control Protocol/Internet Protocol.

Dear listeners, the year is 1983. In a world under the shadow of the Cold War, a silent revolution is taking place deep within laboratories. Before January 1st, 1983, computer networks were like strangers who didn't understand each other, and each system operated by its own rules, like isolated islands. On that day, TCP/IP, which would become the digital backbone of the modern world, was accepted as a standard language. Designed by Winton Cerf and Bob Kahn, this universal language put an end to the chaos. TCP/IP, Transmission Control Protocol, Internet Protocol, the protocol suite that forms the foundation of the Internet and determines how data is packaged, routed, and delivered to its destination across a network. TCP/IP divided data into small packets, attached an address label to each, and even if these packets traveled through different routes, they perfectly recombined in the correct order at the destination. This was the Esperanto of the digital world. Machines speaking different languages, meeting on the same frequency. Every computer on ARPANET, which belonged to the U.S. Department of Defense, had to switch to this protocol. This was the largest software update in history, and those who didn't make the transition would be plunged into digital darkness. ARPANET, considered the ancestor of the Internet, was actually born as a survival project during the Cold War era. In the late 1960s, American scientists envisioned a smart system where communication would not be cut off even if telephone lines were severed in a potential nuclear attack. Meaning, they built a computer network that was not tied to a single center, which divided data into small pieces and delivered them to the destination through different paths. This technology, whose foundations were laid in 1969, with that famous first message sent between two universities, opened the doors of the modern digital world by standardizing the internet language, which is TCP/IP, we all use today in 1983. Even though it completed its mission and retired in 1990, everything we use today, from our smartphones to social media, is actually a giant legacy left to us by this military project, ARPANET. Leaking from laboratories to the streets in the late 1980s, this technology rewrote the rules of commerce as well, with multinational technology and e-commerce companies taking the stage in 1995. Geography ceased to be an obstacle to trade. In the 2000s, with blogs and social media, every individual transformed into a content creator. As information became liberated, the spread of social movements and ideas reached the speed of light. The Internet was no longer just a military project or an academic experiment. It became the network of networks. In this new era,

that information became democratized thanks to open architecture. Any network could join the system as long as it spoke this language. Data transfers that used to take days dropped to seconds. Universities and libraries turned into the shelves of a massive shared library. By the time we reached 2008, smartphones turned the internet from a page visited into a place lived in. This giant ecosystem formed by connecting computers in 1983 and people in the 2000s has opened the doors to the age of artificial intelligence today. Every photograph, word, and piece of data we left on the internet over the past 40 years formed the big data that serves as the fuel for today's artificial intelligence. Today, the internet is no longer just a tool. It is a global brain that writes code, draws pictures, and makes decisions on our behalf. The future is shaped not just by a faster connection, but by how humans and machines will live in harmony. On this journey extending from radio waves to fiber optic cables and from there to the intelligence in the clouds, even though technology changes, humanity's passion to connect and to understand always remains eternal. The TCP/IP standard language, accepted on the morning of January 1, 1983, continues to be the greatest digital legacy and unshakable communication infrastructure of the world entering the age of artificial intelligence today. Until next week, goodbye.

Hello and welcome to another edition of Turkish Women Heroes. I don't know if you believe in miracles, but a baby was born on a cold winter day in 1941. That day, storks visited many houses in the world, in Turkey and even in that neighborhood of Ankara. But this little girl was different. There's no doubt that she learned to sit, laugh, communicate, and walk by imitating her peers like every other baby. Who do you think she imitated the most? Of course, her mother. So what do you think happens if the mother and many of her family members are involved in music, even if it's amateur, and there are always people playing music in the house? This little girl I mentioned is our world-famous pianist, Idil Biret, who started music by imitating her mother before she could read and write, and even when she was just learning to talk. Idil Biret was born on November 21, 1941. Her mother, Leman, was a very good amateur pianist. Almost every member of her family could play a musical instrument. One day, while her mother and her cousin were talking about their instruments together, as they often did, they noticed that

Little Idil was watching them carefully. Thereupon, they taught Idil the note La and then tested her knowledge. She always gave the correct answer without fail. Thus, they realized the little girl's interest in music. Little Idil quickly learned the notes over time and began to play the piano by imitating her mother. In fact, when she was 4 years old, she even played in the presence of the then president İsmet İnönü. When she went to the Çankaya Presidential Palace many times and played in the presence of diplomats, the wonderful children law was passed for Idil and other gifted children like her. Thanks to this, she was able to study abroad with a state scholarship in 1948. Before going to Paris, she started taking piano lessons from Mithat Fenmen, the head of the Ankara State Conservatory piano department, when she was 5 years old. It was determined by music experts that Idil had an absolute ear, meaning very good hearing and a memory that is rare in the world. Due to these characteristics, she did not like reading notes very much in her youth, even though she knew it was necessary. When she was 7 years old, she started her education abroad and studied at Paris Conservatory under the supervision of the great French musician Nadia Boulanger. Later, she worked with Alfred Cortot and Wilhelm Kempf, two of the greatest pianists of the 20th century. Idil performed Mozart's Concerto for Two Pianos in Paris at the age of 11 with her teacher, German pianist Wilhelm Kempf, who referred to her as my most valuable student throughout her life. After graduating from the conservatory at the age of 15 with first place, she began giving concerts on different stages around the world at the age of 16. Idil Büret, who is considered one of the most famous piano artists in the world, has achieved countless success, has been deemed worthy of awards, has given concerts, books have been written about her, and has released more than 130 CDs to date. To name a few, she has been a state artist since 1971. In 1992, she released a series of 15 CDs containing Chopin's complete works. This recording earned her the Special Jury Award of the Grand Prize for Chopin Discs held in Warsaw in 1995. In 2007, Büret was honored with the Order of Merit by the President of Poland for her interpretations of Chopin. Idil Büret does not believe in coincidence or luck. According to her, some innate characteristics are not enough to achieve success on their own. In order for success to happen, you have to be ready and, of course, work hard. Still, on a cold winter day in Turkey, even in Ankara, a baby girl with very good hearing and a strong memory was reunited with a family that loves music. An education law was passed for this child. She received training from the best pianists of the period and became world famous. What else is it but a miracle? We would like to dedicate our story to those who work hard, to miraculous touches, and to our famous pianist Idil Büret. Until we meet again next week, goodbye.

And now, before we end our broadcast in English, a quick look at the headlines. Erdogan vows Ankara-NATO summit will be a landmark moment. Iran says it launches retaliatory attacks on 21 American military targets. Amnesty accuses Israel of state-led ethnic cleansing campaign against West Bank Bedouins. Anti-immigrant violence erupts in Belfast after stabbing online figures accused of fueling unrest. You have been listening to the Voice of Turkey's English language transmission, originally broadcast live from Ankara in the 16-meter band on 17620 kHz to Europe between 12:30 and 13:30 UTC. If you're hearing this at a later hour or in another part of the world, thank you for joining us via replay. 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

Ladies and gentlemen, today is Wednesday, 10th of June 2026. This is the Voice of Türkiye's English language translation, originally broadcast live from Ankara in the 16 meter band on 1760 kHz to Europe between 12:30 and 13:30 UTC. You may be hearing this now as a replay in a different time zone. 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Following the news, the Voice of Turkey will present to you with our feature programs, The Letterbox, Pivotal Moments That Defined History, and Turkish Women Heroes.

about the news. Erdogan vows Ankara-NATO summit will be a landmark moment, issues stern warnings over regional stability. Turkish President Recep Tayyip Erdogan said Turkey has intensified preparations for the NATO summit, scheduled for 7th and 8th of July in Ankara, expressing that U.S. President Donald Trump's planned attendance is a valuable step for alliance cohesion. President Erdogan framed Turkey's security in expansive terms, stating it extends beyond its borders to Aleppo, Damascus, and Beirut, and vowed not to tolerate any fait accompli in neighboring countries. He issued a sharp warning against alignment with Israel, saying no one should follow in the wake of the Zionist massacre network, and that if Israel's actions were not stopped, the entire world would bear the consequences. He made a veiled reference to what he called the delusion of the promised land, stating Turkey was fully aware of its ultimate objective and would never allow it to be realized. The Turkish president also cautioned against any challenge to Turkey's interests in the Eastern Mediterranean, promising a clear and harsh response if the rights of Turkey or Turkish Cypriots were targeted. Iran says it launched retaliatory attacks on 21 American military targets, including U.S. Fifth Fleet. Iran's Islamic Revolutionary Guard Corps, IRGC, has announced a drone strike targeting the U.S. Fifth Fleet headquarters in Bahrain, framing the operation as a direct retaliation for American air raids in southern Iran. IRGC said early on Wednesday that 21 American military targets, including air and naval bases across the region, came under attack. In a statement carried by state media, the guards vowed to deploy heavier retaliatory measures if U.S. military operations continue. IRGC also claimed to have shot down an American MQ-9 Reaper drone over the southern Bushehr province. Simultaneously, the guards declared that it had launched a drone assault against the Ali al-Salim airbase in Kuwait. The escalations follow widespread U.S. precision strikes across several locations in southern Iran, including Jask, Sidik, and Keshm Island. The U.S. struck 20 targets in Iran, including a telecommunications tower. Amnesty International accuses Israel of state-led ethnic cleansing campaign against West Bank Bedouins. Amnesty International released a report on Wednesday accusing Israel of conducting a state-driven ethnic cleansing campaign against Bedouin and herding communities in the occupied West Bank, saying the measures are designed to accelerate annexation of Palestinian territory. The report found that 27 such communities comprising hundreds of Palestinians were forcibly displaced or at risk of displacement between 2023 and 2025 in Area C, which covers 60% of the West Bank and remains under Israeli control under the Oslo agreements. Amnesty accused Netanyahu's government of catering to the settler movement's religious nationalist agenda, describing it as one of Israel's most right-wing administrations to date. Directly countering Israeli officials' claims that settler violence is the work of bad actors, the report concluded that the campaign is state-led and state-sponsored rather than driven by rogue settlers. Anti-immigrant violence erupts in Belfast after stabbing online figures accused of fueling unrest. Anti-immigrant violence broke out across Belfast on Tuesday after a knife attack carried out by a 30-year-old Sudanese national who has since been charged with attempted murder. Masked mobs burned homes, torched vehicles including a bus in East Belfast, and forced black and immigrant families to flee their residences. The unrest was amplified online by high-profile figures including Elon Musk, who reposted anti-immigration content and shared locations where protests could take place, prompting politicians to accuse him of being a bad faith actor, inflaming tensions. Northern Ireland's Justice Minister Naomi Long warned that outside agitators had sought to weaponize fear and anger from the attack to target people solely on the basis of their skin color.
Northern Ireland's First Minister Michelle O'Neill condemned what he called masked men burning families out of their homes as disgusting cowardice, while opposition leader Claire Hannah described the violence as a race-based pogrom. Smaller protests also spread to London and other parts of Britain. The news continues on the English language broadcast of The Voice of Turkey. India vows to halt water flows to Pakistan as Indus Treaty dispute deepens. India is working to ensure not a single drop of water will flow into neighboring Pakistan, the water minister C.R. Patil has said, after New Delhi suspended a major treaty last year. Pakistan has previously said it would consider any attempt to change the flow of cross-border waterways as an act of war, and says that the 1960 Indus Water Treaty, IWT, remains in force, as there is no mechanism to unilaterally withdraw from it. Quote, unquote, "It is certain not a single drop of water will go to Pakistan in the coming years," Minister of Water C.R. Patil told India's ANI news agency late on Tuesday. Patil said that India is actively working on it after directives from Prime Minister Narendra Modi. The treaty governs the use of water from six rivers whose headwaters originate in India but flow into Pakistan as part of the Indus Basin, a resource relied on by hundreds of millions. The Indus cuts through ultra-sensitive demarcation lines between India and Pakistan in contested Muslim-majority Kashmir, a Himalayan territory both countries claim in full. India said in May 2025 that it suspended its IWT membership after accusing Islamabad of backing a deadly attack on tourists on the Indian side of Kashmir, charges Pakistan denied. Philippines' earthquake death toll rises to 53. The death toll from a powerful 7.8 magnitude earthquake that struck off the coast of Mindanao in southern Philippines earlier this week rose to 53, disaster officials said on Wednesday. The Bureau of Fire Protection spokesperson, Fire Superintendent Anthony Arroyo, said 53 bodies have been recovered so far, with some of them yet to be identified, GMA News Online reported. Earlier reports said rescue teams were also searching for 17 missing people. The earthquake on Monday off the coast of Sarangani province caused widespread damage across parts of Mindanao, toppling buildings, disrupting power and water services, and triggering landslides in several areas. Search, rescue, and retrieval operations are ongoing across affected areas, raising the possibility that casualty numbers could increase further. The earthquake triggered at least 10 landslides, including several in the southern regions of Mindanao. In Sarangani, 13 residents of Barangay New Aklan were reported

reportedly buried when a landslide struck the community. Authorities are also investigating reports that an entire village may have been buried, though related fatalities have yet to be confirmed. And finally, sports. 2026 FIFA World Cup set to kick off Thursday with record 48 teams across three nations. The 2026 FIFA World Cup opens Thursday with the first ever tri-nation hosting arrangement as the US, Mexico and Canada jointly stage the tournament. The opening match takes place on 11th of June between Mexico and South Africa at Mexico City Stadium, a venue making history as the first to host a World Cup opener three times, with the final scheduled for 19th of July at MetLife Stadium in New Jersey. A total of 1,248 players from 48 countries will compete across 104 matches in 16 stadiums, with the US hosting 78 of them. For the first time, 10 African and 8 Arab nations have qualified, while Cape Verde, Jordan and Uzbekistan will make their World Cup debuts. Iran's participation remains a talking point given its ongoing conflict with the US after FIFA rejected requests to relocate its group matches to Mexico or Canada. The host nation US will face Turkey, Paraguay and Australia in Group D. High ticket prices, long travel distances across multiple time zones and costly accommodation have made this edition particularly demanding for fans. And that was the news and sports brought to you by the Voice of Turkey.

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This is the Letterbox program brought to you every Sunday and on Wednesdays as a replay on the Voice of Turkey Radio. It is good to have you with us. The Eid holiday is behind us now and Ankara is gradually returning to its usual pace. Offices reopening, traffic reasserting itself, the city remembering what a workday feels like. The 9-day break was a rare luxury, and like all rare luxuries, it passed quickly. Before we get to the letters and emails, a date worth mentioning. The 31st of May was World No Tobacco Day, a date observed internationally and nationally, and one that comes up in our program today, as you will hear. It is one of those small reminders that our listeners are paying attention not just to us, but to the world around them. And the world around them, judging by this week's post, is largely in Asia. There is also a voice from Sweden, which is always welcome and always interesting. So let's get to it. We begin with an email from a familiar name, Mr. Siddhartha Patajarji, writing from Andul in West Bengal, India. Mr. Patajarji reports receiving our English service on 11660 kHz on the 24th of May between 16:30 and 17:30 UTC, logging an SIO of 433, a fair signal on that occasion, with a loop antenna and an X-Data 808 communications receiver. His questions for this week are, do you mark the World No Tobacco Day on 31st of May in your country? Is there a tobacco consumption ban in public places? What is your government's role to eradicate tobacco consumption-related diseases? He also writes at some length to express his appreciation for the programs, for our programs, saying, as a regular and devoted listener, your station has become an indispensable part of my daily routine and my primary window to the world. You manage to bridge geographical and cultural gaps, bringing a sense of global community directly into my home. Your broadcasts do more than just inform. They educate, entertain, and inspire broader perspective on global affairs. The clarity of your shortwave signal also ensures that no matter where one is, your voice comes through loud and clear. Thank you to everyone, from the technical crew and researchers to the presenters and management, who work tirelessly behind the scenes to keep this station on the air. Mr. Patajarji, thank you. Your kind words are greatly appreciated. We will also pass your comments to the team and all of

of them will be pleased to know that the effort is noticed from HORA. You also ask about the World No Tobacco Day and our approach to this day. For Turkey, it is not just a date on the calendar. It is actively used as a key moment to drive public health campaigns. On 31st of May last year, the government launched a specific awareness campaign called Quit Smoking, Change Your Life. Across the country, you'll find universities and local health agencies holding seminars, information booths, and training events to really hammer home the message about the dangers of tobacco. So it's definitely marked with a lot of educational activity. Turkey imposed a comprehensive ban on smoking in enclosed public places in 2009. We're talking about a total prohibition in bars, restaurants, cafes, workplaces, and public transport. It was a pretty bold move at the time, and the government continues to play a very active, multi-pronged role to eradicate tobacco-related diseases. Free counseling and medication are offered through a nationwide network of quit smoking clinics and a national quit line, Alo 171. The government also passed tough laws like plain packaging and advertising bans, and they run constant public awareness campaigns. In short, they are doing a lot. But despite this effort, we still have one of the highest smoking rates in the OECD, so the battle continues for us. Sir, thank you for being genuinely curious about Turkey, about how it works, how it lives, and how it compares with the rest of the world. We do our best to keep up. Thank you, Mr. Patajarji. From Hora, we travel west to Bhilai, India, where Mr. Anand Mohan Bain, president of the Pariwar Bandhu Shortwave Listening Club in Chhattisgarh, sends his weekly correspondence. As usual, he has not written just once. His first email of this batch logs our English service on 1760 kHz on the 10th of May. Between 12:30 and 13:30 UTC, with a SINPO of all four via the Netherlands web SDR. A clean signal consistent with what the club has been reporting on that frequency. Mr. Bain says, if you wish to experience the entire world in one place, everyone should tune in to Voice of Turkey's Letterbox program, where every listener is given equal priority. I regularly visit your website and I find it rich in information. I previously requested that the content from the Geoeconomics Diary segment be uploaded to the website so that we could read it at our leisure and gain insights. Mr. Bain, you are very generous with your comments and we take them seriously. Regarding your take on the website trtworld.com, the content on it is not produced by the Voice of Turkey staff here in Ankara, but by a separate department within the TRT World Channel located in Istanbul. So we in Ankara do not decide what is published on the website. Therefore, I'm afraid our Thursday feature, Geoeconomics Diary, will not be uploaded on that portal. Mr. Bain's second email logs the same frequency, 17620 kHz on the 17th of May, again between 12:30 and 13:30 UTC, again a SINPO of all four. He caught the news presented by myself, coverage of the Eurovision Song Contest, and the letterbox. He says, in this program, listeners' letters and emails are presented in a highly engaging manner. While some friends from India send emails regularly,
The names of new listeners are rarely heard. We are making an effort to encourage new listeners to send us emails. Mr. Bain, the point is well taken. A healthy letterbox segment needs fresh voices alongside the familiar ones, and we would echo that encouragement to anyone listening today who has never written in before. It costs nothing but a few minutes of your time. Mr. Bain's third email carries rather different news. To Parivar Band, the Shortwave Listening Club has just concluded its third Voice of Turkey quiz competition, and he has sent along the full circular. The question this time concerned Ottoman history. What was the name of the first capital of the Ottoman Empire, and when was it conquered? He notes that 60 members participated and 39 answered correctly. The answer, for those wondering, is Bursa province, seized by the Ottomans in 1326 after a prolonged siege. The two winners are Pupa Ghosh from Sukdal in West Bengal and Chinmoy Mahato from Jamshedpur in Jharkhand. Congratulations to both. Mr. Bain also says, I hope all of you friends are safe and sound. In these times, the prevailing weather conditions are quite concerning. Enduring temperatures of 44 to 45 degrees Celsius are truly arduous. Well, that is not a weather report. That is a warning. We hope everyone at the club is keeping cool, staying hydrated, and perhaps doing their listening indoors. An email now from Sweden, and a welcome one, because Mr. Kristar Brunström of Halmstad is something of a rarity in today's program, a European listener and one with considerable experience. Mr. Brunström has been writing a monthly column on shortwave radio for an amateur radio magazine for more than 10 years, which means he has been observing this medium through its difficult years with a professional eye. He reports receiving our English service on 17620 kHz on the 2nd of June at 12:30 UTC with fair reception and some fading. He logged the news, a Turkish song, our Palestine feature, the multilingual station identification, which he found a waste of airtime, and a report on the Nairobi summit. Mr. Brunström also writes critically, as he has done before, saying, "It is rather strange listening to your programming, as you tend to talk about what happens in the rest of the world, but not in Turkey. Earlier this year, I studied the 2026 Democracy Report, where the best result is 1. Sweden obtained 0.84, so we certainly need to work harder to reach the top. The United States landed on 0.57, which is a lot down from last year's report. I suppose this is mostly due to the new administration. Iran 0.09, Russia 0.06, and China 0.04. These three nations obviously don't find the democratic system of any interest. Unfortunately, Turkey was not much better, just 0.12. We read such emails with the same attention we give to all correspondents, and we appreciate that Mr. Brunström takes the trouble. A QSL card will be on its way to Kungsgata. Thank you, sir. At this point, it is worth pausing for a moment to look at the letterbox program as a whole, because this week, as with most weeks, the picture is striking. India has written to us multiple times over, Malaysia twice. If you set aside Mr. Brunström's email from Sweden, tonight's segment is essentially a dispatch from Asia. It has been that way for some time, and we are grateful for every letter and every email. Back
back to West Bengal and to Murshidabad, where we hear from Mr. Najimuddin of the International DX Radio Listeners Club. Mr.

Najmuddin reports receiving our English service on 11660 kHz on the 30th of May between 1630 and 1700 UTC, logging a SINPO of 44343. Moderate signal on a Grundig YB80 with a telescopic rod. He caught the world news, the conflict zones in Africa, Palestine, and a selection of Turkish songs. He notes, "The voice of Turkey is always my favorite for reliable source of knowledge and entertainment. I enjoyed your very nice songs." A program schedule and a QSL card requested. They are noted, Mr. Najmuddin. Mr. Jayanta Chakrabarty in New Delhi is back and opens with "Dear Seher Turan, Namaste." He tuned in on 7275 kHz on the 30th of May between 0255 and 0354 UTC, logging a SINPO of 43333 on his Grundig YB80 receiver. He writes about two programs in particular, saying, "Conflict zones in Africa was informative. The US-Ethiopia meeting will help in maintaining the security and control of terrorism in the heart of Africa. The discussion also centered on the Sudanese civil war, in which the Ethiopian leadership is the key player. The other interesting program was Palestine, the story that never ends. This was focused on the Palestine cinema. I learned that films like the highly acclaimed documentary No Other Land, a Norwegian-Palestine co-production, reaffirms the fact that the power of cinema is capable of moving human emotions and sensibilities. The struggles of the Palestinian people, as they are routinely uprooted from their homeland, have been reflected through these movies by effective directors. I am happy that Turkey is playing a primary role in this endeavor." Mr. Chakrabarty, it is always a pleasure to read your emails. The 7275 kHz path from Emirlar to New Delhi at that hour clearly continues to serve you well. Your QSL card is on its way. And we close with Malaysia, Mr. Muhammad Brayal in Subang Jaya, whose continued correspondence is always welcome. He logged 18 minutes of our Persian broadcast on 9765 kHz on the 30th of May from 1535 to 1553 UTC with a SINPO of 45544. Strong signal, no interference, and clear audio on an Alinco DX-R8T with a quarter wave aerial. His program log runs to the minute, a female announcer with traditional Turkish music from 1535, a Turkish vocal segment from 1548, a closure announcement at 1552, and then sign-off at 1553. Mr. Brayal, alaikum salam, and thank you again. From Subang Jaya to Emirlar and back, the signal is clearly making the journey in good shape. And that is all from the letterbox this week. If you have been keeping count, tonight's letters came from India several times over, and also Malaysia and Sweden. The pattern holds. Asia listens, Asia writes, and we are grateful for it. But we are always glad when a letter arrives from further afield, Sweden, the Americas, wherever you are, because every email and postmark reminds us that the signal is still traveling. To those who ask for QSL cards tonight, they are on their way. To Mr. Anand Mohan Bain and the Parivar Bandhu Shortwave Listening Club, congratulations on completing your third quiz and our regards to the winners. And to everyone monitoring frequencies at odd hours, logging signals, identifying songs with Shazam app, and timing sign-offs to the second, you make this program what it is. Until next week, good listening, and may your batteries never die. Goodbye.

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1: Hello, dear listeners. Close your eyes for a moment. Imagine a world where every computer speaks a completely different language. No shared networks, no global connection, just isolated digital islands, unable to talk to one another. Then, one winter morning, everything changed. A single decision triggered a digital big bang, creating a universal language that would eventually connect billions of human minds and pave the way for artificial intelligence. Welcome to today's episode of our weekly program, Pivotal Moments That Defined History. Today, we are traveling back to a pivotal turning point in technology to witness the birth of our modern digital ecosystem. This is the story of the protocol that built our world. This is the story of TCP/IP, which means Transmission Control Protocol/Internet Protocol. Dear listeners, the year is 1983. In a world under the shadow of the Cold War, a silent revolution is taking place deep within laboratories. Before January 1st, 1983, computer networks were like strangers who didn't understand each other, and each system operated by its own rules, like isolated islands. On that day, TCP/IP, which would become the digital backbone of the modern world, was accepted as the standard language. Designed by Winton Cerf and Bob Kahn, this universal language put an end to the chaos. TCP/IP, Transmission Control Protocol, Internet Protocol, the protocol suite that forms the foundation of the Internet and determines how data is packaged,

root it, and deliver it to its destination across a network. TCP/IP divided data into small packets, attached an address label to each, and even if these packets traveled through different routes, they perfectly recombined in the correct order at the destination. This was the Esperanto of the digital world. Machines speaking different languages, meeting on the same frequency. Every computer on ARPANET, which belonged to the US Department of Defense, had to switch to this protocol. This was the largest software update in history, and those who didn't make the transition would be plunged into digital darkness. ARPANET, considered the ancestor of the Internet, was actually born as a survival project during the Cold War era. In the late 1960s, American scientists envisioned a smart system where communication would not be cut off even if telephone lines were seared in a potential nuclear attack, meaning they built a computer network that was not tied to a single center, which divided data into small pieces and delivered them to the destination through different paths. This technology, whose foundations were laid in 1969 with that famous first message sent between two universities, opened the doors of the modern digital world by standardizing the internet language, which is TCP/IP, we all use today in 1983. Even though it completed its mission and retired in 1990, everything we use today, from our smartphones to social media, is actually a giant legacy left to us by this military project, ARPANET. Leaking from laboratories to the streets in the late 1980s, this technology rewrote the rules of commerce as well, with multinational technology and e-commerce companies taking the stage in 1995. Geography ceased to be an obstacle to trade. In the 2000s, with blogs and social media, every individual transformed into a content creator. As information became liberated, the spread of social movements and ideas reached the speed of light. The internet was no longer just a military project or an academic experiment. It became the network of networks. In this new era, where information became democratized thanks to open architecture, any network could join the system as long as it spoke this language. Data transfers that used to take days dropped to seconds. Universities and libraries turned into the shelves of a massive shared library. By the time we reached 2008, smartphones turned the internet from a page visited into a place lived in. This giant ecosystem formed by connecting computers in 1983 and people in the 2000s has opened the doors to the age of artificial intelligence today. Every photograph, word, and piece of data we left on the internet over the past

40 years, formed the big data that serves as the fuel for today's artificial intelligence. Today, the internet is no longer just a tool. It is a global brain that writes code, draws pictures, and makes decisions on our behalf. The future is shaped not just by a faster connection, but by how humans and machines will live in harmony. On this journey extending from radio waves to fiber optic cables and from there to the intelligence in the clouds, even though technology changes, humanity's passion to connect and to understand always remains eternal. The TCP/IP standard language, accepted on the morning of January 1, 1983, continues to be the greatest digital legacy and unshakable communication infrastructure of the world entering the age of artificial intelligence today. Until next week, goodbye.

Hello and welcome to another edition of Turkish Women Heroes. I don't know if you believe in miracles, but a baby was born on a cold winter day in 1941. That day, storks visited many houses in the world, in Turkey and even in that neighborhood of Ankara. But this little girl was different. There's no doubt that she learned to sit, laugh, communicate, and walk by imitating her peers like every other baby. Who do you think she imitated the most? Of course, her mother. So what do you think happens if the mother and many of her family members are involved in music, even if it's amateur, and there are always people playing music in the house? This little girl I mentioned is our world-famous pianist, İdil Biret, who started music by imitating her mother before she could read and write, and even when she was just learning to talk. İdil Biret was born on November the 21st, 1941. Her mother, Leman, was a very good amateur pianist. Almost every member of her family could play a musical instrument. One day, while her mother and her cousin were talking about their instruments together, as they often did, they noticed that little İdil was watching them carefully. Thereupon, they taught İdil the note La and then tested her knowledge. She always gave the correct answer without fail. Thus, they realized the little girl's interest in music. Little İdil quickly learned the notes over time and began to play the piano by imitating her mother. In fact, when she was 4 years old, she even played in the presence of the then president İsmet İnönü. When she went to the Çankaya Presidential Palace many times and played in the presence of diplomats, the wonderful children law was passed for İdil and other gifted children like her. Thanks to this, she was able to study abroad with a state scholarship in 1948. Before going to Paris, she started taking piano lessons from Mithat Fenmen, the head of the Ankara State Conservatory piano department, when she was 5 years old. It was determined by music experts that İdil had an absolute ear, meaning very good hearing and a memory that is rare in the world. Due to these characteristics, she did not like reading notes very much in her youth, even though she knew it was necessary. When she was 7 years old, she started her education abroad and studied at Paris Conservatory under the supervision

of the great French musician Nadia Boulanger. Later, she worked with Alfred Cortot and Wilhelm Kempff, two of the greatest pianists of the 20th century. Edith performed Mozart's Concerto for Two Pianos in Paris at the age of 11 with her teacher, German pianist Wilhelm Kempff, who referred to her as my most valuable student throughout her life. After graduating from the conservatory at the age of 15 with first place, she began giving concerts on different stages around the world at the age of 16. Edith Buret, who is considered one of the most famous piano artists in the world, has achieved countless success, has been deemed worthy of awards, has given concerts, books have been written about her, and has released more than 130 CDs to date. To name a few, she has been a state artist since 1971. In 1992, she released a series of 15 CDs containing Chopin's complete works. This recording earned her the Special Jury Award of the Grand Prize for Chopin Discs held in Warsaw in 1995. In 2007, Buret was honored with the Order of Merit by the President of Poland for her interpretations of Chopin. Edith Buret does not believe in coincidence or luck. According to her, some innate characteristics are not enough to achieve success on their own. In order for success to happen, you have to be ready and, of course, work hard. Still, on a cold winter day in Turkey, even in Ankara, a baby girl with very good hearing and a strong memory was reunited with a family that loves music. An education law was passed for this child. She received training from the best pianists of the period and became world famous. What else is it but a miracle? We would like to dedicate our story to those who work hard, to miraculous touches, and to our famous pianist Edith Buret. Until we meet again next week, goodbye.

And now, before we end our broadcast in English, a quick look at the headlines. Erdogan vows Ankara NATO summit will be a landmark moment. Iran says it launches retaliatory attacks on 21 American military targets. Amnesty accuses Israel of state-led ethnic cleansing campaign against West Bank Bedouins. Anti-immigrant violence erupts in Belfast after stabbing online figures accused of fueling unrest. You have been listening to the Voice of Turkey's English language transmission, originally broadcast live from Ankara in the 16-meter band on 17620 kHz to Europe between 12:30 and 13:30 UTC. If you're hearing this at a later hour or in another part of the world, thank you for joining us via replay. 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

Ladies and gentlemen, today is Wednesday, 10th of June 2026. 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You may be hearing this now as a replay in a different time zone. 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Following the news, the Voice of Turkey will present to you with our feature programs, The Letterbox, Pivotal Moments That Defined History, and Turkish Women Heroes.

now the news. Erdogan vows Ankara-NATO summit will be a landmark moment, issues stern warnings over regional stability. Turkish President Recep Tayyip Erdogan said Turkey has intensified preparations for the NATO summit, scheduled for 7th and 8th of July in Ankara, expressing that U.S. President Donald Trump's planned attendance is a valuable step for alliance cohesion. President Erdogan framed Turkey's security in expansive terms, stating it extends beyond its borders to Aleppo, Damascus, and Beirut, and vowed not to tolerate any fait accompli in neighboring countries. He issued a sharp warning against alignment with Israel, saying no one should follow in the wake of the Zionist massacre network, and that if Israel's actions were not stopped, the entire world would bear the consequences. He made a veiled reference to what he called the delusion of the promised land, stating Turkey was fully aware of its ultimate objective and would never allow it to be realized. The Turkish president also cautioned against any challenge to Turkey's interests in the Eastern Mediterranean, promising a clear and harsh response if the rights of Turkey or Turkish Cypriots were targeted. Iran says it launched retaliatory attacks on 21 American military targets, including U.S. Fifth Fleet. Iran's Islamic Revolutionary Guard Corps, IRGC, has announced a drone strike targeting the U.S. Fifth Fleet headquarters in Bahrain, framing the operation as a direct retaliation for American air raids in southern Iran. IRGC said early on Wednesday that 21 American military targets, including air and naval bases across the region, came under attack. In a statement carried by state media, the guards vowed to deploy heavier retaliatory measures if U.S. military operations continue. IRGC also claimed to have shot down an American MQ-9 Reaper drone over the southern Bushehr province. Simultaneously, the guards declared that it had launched a drone assault against the Ali al-Salim airbase in Kuwait. The escalations follow widespread U.S. precision strikes across several locations in southern Iran, including Jask, Sidik, and Keshm Island. The U.S. struck 20 targets in Iran, including a telecommunications tower. Amnesty International accuses Israel of state-led ethnic cleansing campaign against West Bank Bedouins. Amnesty International released a report on Wednesday accusing Israel of conducting a state-driven ethnic cleansing campaign against Bedouin and herding communities in the occupied West Bank, saying the measures are designed to accelerate annexation of Palestinian territory. The report found that 27 such communities comprising hundreds of Palestinians were forcibly displaced or at risk of displacement between 2023 and 2025 in Area C, which covers 60% of the West Bank and remains under Israeli control under the Oslo agreements. Amnesty accused Netanyahu's government of catering to the settler movement's religious nationalist agenda, describing it as one of Israel's most right-wing administrations to date. Directly countering Israeli officials' claims that settler violence is the work of bad actors, the report concluded that the campaign is state-led and state-sponsored rather than driven by rogue settlers. Anti-immigrant violence erupts in Belfast after stabbing online figures accused of fueling unrest. Anti-immigrant violence broke out across Belfast on Tuesday after a knife attack carried out by a 30-year-old Sudanese national who has since been charged with attempted murder.

Congress had sought to weaponize fear and anger from the attack to target people solely on the basis of their skin color. Northern Ireland's First Minister Michelle O'Neill condemned what he called masked men burning families out of their homes as disgusting cowardice, while opposition leader Claire Hanna described the violence as a race-based pogrom. Smaller protests also spread to London and other parts of Britain. The news continues on the English language broadcast of the Voice of Turkey. India vows to halt water flows to Pakistan as Indus Treaty dispute deepens. India is working to ensure not a single drop of water will flow into neighboring Pakistan, the water minister C.R. Patil has said, after New Delhi suspended a major treaty last year. Pakistan has previously said it would consider any attempt to change the flow of cross-border waterways as an act of war, and says that the 1960 Indus Water Treaty, IWT, remains in force, as there is no mechanism to unilaterally withdraw from it. Quote, unquote, "It is certain not a single drop of water will go to Pakistan in the coming years," Minister of Water C.R. Patil told India's ANI news agency late on Tuesday. Patil said that India is actively working on it after directives from Prime Minister Narendra Modi. The treaty governs the use of water from six rivers whose headwaters originate in India but flow into Pakistan as part of the Indus Basin, a resource relied on by hundreds of millions. The Indus cuts through ultra-sensitive demarcation lines between India and Pakistan in contested Muslim-majority Kashmir, a Himalayan territory both countries claim in full. India said in May 2025 that it suspended its IWT membership after accusing Islamabad of backing a deadly attack on tourists on the Indian side of Kashmir, charges Pakistan denied. Philippines earthquake death toll rises to 53. The death toll from a powerful 7.8 magnitude earthquake that struck off the coast of Mindanao in southern Philippines earlier this week rose to 53, disaster officials said on Wednesday. The Bureau of Fire Protection spokesperson, Fire Superintendent Anthony Arroyo, said 53 bodies have been recovered so far, with some of them yet to be identified, GMA News Online reported. Earlier reports said rescue teams were also searching for 17 missing people. The earthquake on Monday off the coast of Sarangani province caused widespread damage across parts of Mindanao, toppling buildings, disrupting power and water services, and triggering landslides in several areas. Search, rescue, and retrieval operations are ongoing across affected areas, raising the possibility that casualty numbers could increase further. The earthquake triggered at least 10 landslides, including several in the southern regions of Mindanao. In Sarangani, 13 residents of Barangay New Aklan were reportedly buried when a landslide struck the community. Authorities are also investigating reports that an entire village may have been buried, though related fatalities have yet to be confirmed. And finally, sports. 2026 FIFA World Cup set to kick off Thursday with record 48 teams across three nations. The 2026 FIFA World Cup opens Thursday with the first ever tri-nation hosting arrangement as the US, Mexico and Canada jointly stage the tournament. The opening match takes place on 11th of June between Mexico and South Africa at Mexico City Stadium, a venue making history as the first to host a World Cup opener three times, with the final scheduled for 19th of July at MetLife Stadium in New Jersey. A total of 1,248 players from 48 countries will compete across 104 matches in 16 stadiums, with the US hosting 78 of them. For the first time, 10 African and 8 Arab nations have qualified, while Cape Verde, Jordan and Uzbekistan will make their World Cup debuts.
Iran's participation remains

the talking point given its ongoing conflict with the US after FIFA rejected requests to relocate its group matches to Mexico or Canada. The host nation US will face Turkey, Paraguay and Australia in Group D. High ticket prices, long travel distances across multiple time zones and costly accommodation have made this edition particularly demanding for fans. And that was the news and sports brought to you by the Voice of Turkey.

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This is the Letterbox program brought to you every Sunday and on Wednesdays as a replay on the Voice of Turkey Radio. It is good to have you with us. The Eid holiday is behind us now and Ankara is gradually returning to its usual pace. Offices reopening, traffic reasserting itself, the city remembering what a workday feels like. The 9-day break was a rare luxury, and like all rare luxuries, it passed quickly. Before we get to the letters and emails, a date worth mentioning. The 31st of May was World No Tobacco Day, a date observed internationally and nationally, and one that comes up in our program today, as you will hear. It is one of those small reminders that our listeners are paying attention not just to us, but to the world around them. And the world around them, judging by this week's post, is largely in Asia. There is also a voice from Sweden, which is always welcome and always interesting. So let's get to it. We begin with an email from a familiar name, Mr. Siddhartha Patajarji, writing from Andul in West Bengal, India. Mr. Patajarji reports receiving our English service on 11660 kHz on the 24th of May between 16:30 and 17:30 UTC, logging an SIO of 433, a fair signal on that occasion, with a loop antenna and an X-Data 808 communications receiver. His questions for this week are, do you mark the World No Tobacco Day on 31st of May in your country? Is there a tobacco consumption ban in public places? What is your government's role to eradicate tobacco consumption-related diseases? He also writes at some length to express his appreciation for the programs, for our programs, saying, as a regular and devoted listener, your station has become an indispensable part of my daily routine and my primary window to the world. You manage to bridge geographical and cultural gaps, bringing a sense of global community directly into my home. Your broadcasts do more than just inform. They educate, entertain, and inspire broader perspective on global affairs. The clarity of your shortwave signal also ensures that no matter where one is, your voice comes through loud and clear. Thank you to everyone, from the technical crew and researchers to the presenters and management, who work tirelessly behind the scenes to keep this station on the air. Mr. Patajarji, thank you. Your kind words are greatly appreciated. We will also pass your comments to the team, and all of them will be pleased to know that the effort is noticed from Hora. You also ask about the World No Tobacco Day and our approach to this day. For Turkey, it is not just a date on the calendar. It is actively used as a key moment to drive public health campaigns. On 31st of May last year, the government launched a specific awareness campaign called Quit Smoking, Change Your Life. Across the country, you'll find universities and local health agencies holding seminars, information booths, and training events to really hammer home the message about the dangers of tobacco. So it's definitely marked with a lot of educational activity. Turkey imposed a comprehensive ban on smoking in enclosed public places in 2009. We're talking about a total prohibition in bars, restaurants, cafes, workplaces, and public transport. It was a pretty bold move at the time, and the government continues to play a very active multi-pronged role

to eradicate tobacco-related diseases. Free counseling and medication are offered through a nationwide network of quit smoking clinics and a national quit line, Alo 171. The government also passed tough laws like plain packaging and advertising bans, and they run constant public awareness campaigns. In short, they are doing a lot, but despite these efforts, we still have one of the highest smoking rates in the OECD, so the battle continues for us. Sir, thank you for being genuinely curious about Turkey, about how it works, how it lives, and how it compares with the rest of the world. We do our best to keep up. Thank you, Mr. Patajarji. From Hora, we travel west to Bhilai, India, where Mr. Anand Mohan Bain, president of the Parivar Bandhu Shortwave Listening Club in Chhattisgarh, sends his weekly correspondence. As usual, he has not written just once. His first email of this batch logs our English service on 1760 kHz on the 10th of May. Between 12:30 and 13:30 UTC, with a SINPO of all four via the Netherlands web SDR. A clean signal consistent with what the club has been reporting on that frequency. Mr. Bain says, if you wish to experience the entire world in one place, everyone should tune in to Voice of Turkey's Letterbox program, where every listener is given equal priority. I regularly visit your website and I find it rich in information. I previously requested that the content from the Geoeconomics Diary segment be uploaded to the website so that we could read it at our leisure and gain insights. Mr. Bain, you are very generous with your comments and we take them seriously. Regarding your take on the website trtworld.com, the content on it is not produced by the Voice of Turkey staff here in Ankara, but by a separate department within the TRT World Channel located in Istanbul. So we in Ankara do not decide what is published on the website. Therefore, I'm afraid our Thursday feature, Geoeconomics Diary, will not be uploaded on that portal. Mr. Bain's second email logs the same frequency, 1760 kHz, on the 17th of May, again between 12:30 and 13:30 UTC, again a SINPO of all four. He caught the news presented by myself, coverage of the Eurovision Song Contest, and the letterbox. He says, in this program, listeners' letters and emails are presented in a highly engaging manner. While some friends from India send emails regularly, the names of new listeners are rarely heard. We are making an effort to encourage new listeners to send us emails. Mr. Bain, the point is well taken. A healthy letterbox segment needs fresh voices alongside the familiar ones, and we would echo that encouragement to anyone listening today who has never written in before. It costs nothing but a few minutes of your time. Mr. Bain's third email carries rather different news. The Parivar Bandhu Shortwave Listening Club has just concluded its third Voice of Turkey quiz competition, and he has sent along the full circular. The question this time concerned Ottoman history. What was the name of the first capital of the Ottoman Empire and when was it conquered? He notes that 60 members participated and 39 answered correctly. The answer, for those wondering, is Bursa province, seized by the Ottomans in 1326 after a prolonged siege. The two winners are Pupa Ghosh from Sukdal in West Bengal and Chinmoy Mahato from Jamshedpur in Jharkhand. Congratulations.

congratulations to both. Mr. Bain also says, I hope all of you friends are safe and sound. In these times, the prevailing weather conditions are quite concerning. Enduring temperatures of 44 to 45 degrees Celsius are truly arduous. Well, that is not a weather report. That is a warning. We hope everyone at the club is keeping cool, staying hydrated, and perhaps doing their listening indoors. An email now from Sweden, and a welcome one, because Mr. Christer Brunström of Halmstad is something of a rarity in today's program, a European listener and one with considerable experience. Mr. Brunström has been writing a monthly column on shortwave radio for an amateur radio magazine for more than 10 years, which means he has been observing this medium through its difficult years with a professional eye. He reports receiving our English service on 17620 kHz on the 2nd of June at 12:30 UTC with fair reception and some fading. He logged the news, a Turkish song, our Palestine feature, the multilingual station identification, which he found a waste of airtime, and a report on the Nairobi summit. Mr. Brunström also writes critically, as he has done before, saying, "It is rather strange listening to your programming, as you tend to talk about what happens in the rest of the world, but not in Turkey. Earlier this year, I studied the 2026 Democracy Report, where the best result is 1. Sweden obtained 0.84, so we certainly need to work harder to reach the top. The United States landed on 0.57, which is a lot down from last year's report. I suppose this is mostly due to the new administration. Iran 0.09, Russia 0.06, and China 0.04. These three nations obviously don't find the democratic system of any interest. Unfortunately, Turkey was not much better, just 0.12. We read such emails with the same attention we give to all correspondents, and we appreciate that Mr. Brunström takes the trouble. A QSL card will be on its way to Kungsgata. Thank you, sir. At this point, it is worth pausing for a moment to look at the Letterbox program as a whole, because this week, as with most weeks, the picture is striking. India has written to us multiple times over, Malaysia twice. If you set aside Mr. Brunström's email from Sweden, tonight's segment is essentially a dispatch from Asia. It has been that way for some time, and we are grateful for every letter and every email. Back to West Bengal and to Murshidabad, where we hear from Mr. Najimuddin of the International DX Radio Listeners Club. Mr. Najimuddin reports receiving our English service on 11660 kHz on the 30th of May between 1630 and 1700 UTC, logging a SINPO of 44343, moderate signal, on a Grundig YB80 with a telescopic rod. He caught the world news, the conflict zones in Africa, Palestine, and a selection of Turkish songs. He notes, "The Voice of Turkey is always my favorite for reliable source of knowledge and entertainment. I enjoyed your very nice songs." A program schedule and a QSL card requested. They are noted, Mr. Najimuddin. Mr. Jayanta Chakrabarty in New Delhi is back and opens with, "Dear Sahar Turan, Namaste." He tuned in on 7275 kHz on the 30th of May between 0255 and 0354 UTC, logging a SINPO of 43333 on his Grundig YB80 receiver.
He writes about two programs in particular, saying, "Conflict zones in Africa was informative. The U.S.-Ethiopia meeting will help in maintaining the security and control of terrorism in the heart of Africa. The discussion also centered on the Sudanese civil war, in which the Ethiopian leadership is the key player. The other interesting program was Palestine, the story that never ends. This was focused on the Palestine cinema. I learned that films like the highly acclaimed documentary No Other Land, a Norwegian-Palestine co-production, reaffirms the fact that the power of cinema is capable of moving human emotions and sensibilities. The struggles of the Palestinian people, as they are routinely uprooted from their homeland, have been reflected through these movies by effective directors. I am happy that Turkey is playing a primary role in this endeavor." Mr. Chakrabarty, it is always a pleasure to read your emails. The 7275 kilohertz path from Emirlar to New Delhi at that hour clearly continues to serve you well. Your QSL card is on its way. And we close with Malaysia, Mr. Muhammad Brayal in Subang Jaya, whose continued correspondence is always welcome. He logged 18 minutes of our Persian broadcast on 9765 kilohertz on the 30th of May from 1535 to 1553 UTC with a SINPA of 45544. Strong signal, no interference, and clear audio on an Alinco DX R8T with a quarter wave aerial. His program log runs to the minute, a female announcer with traditional Turkish music from 1535, a Turkish vocal segment from 1548, a closure announcement at 1552, and then sign off at 1553. Mr. Brayal, alaikum salam, and thank you again. From Subang Jaya to Emirlar and back, the signal is clearly making the journey in good shape. And that is all from the letterbox this week. If you have been keeping count, tonight's letters came from India several times over, and also Malaysia and Sweden. The pattern holds. Asia listens, Asia writes, and we are grateful for it. But we are always glad when a letter arrives from further afield, Sweden, the Americas, wherever you are, because every email and postmark reminds us that the signal is still traveling. To those who ask for QSL cards tonight, they are on their way. To Mr. Anand Mohan Bain and the Parivar Bandhu Shortwave Listening Club, congratulations on completing your third quiz and our regards to the winners. And to everyone monitoring frequencies at odd hours, logging signals, identifying songs with Shazam app, and timing sign-offs to the second, you make this program what it is. Until next week, good listening, and may your batteries never die. Goodbye.

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1: Hello, dear listeners. Close your eyes for a moment. Imagine a world where every computer speaks a completely different language. No shared networks, no global connection, just isolated digital islands, unable to talk to one another. Then, one winter morning, everything changed. A single decision triggered a digital big bang, creating a universal language that would eventually connect billions of human minds and pave the way for artificial intelligence. Welcome to today's episode of our weekly program, Pivotal Moments That Defined History. Today, we are traveling back to a pivotal turning point in technology to witness the birth of our modern digital ecosystem. This is the story of the protocol that built our world. This is the story of TCP/IP, which means Transmission Control Protocol/Internet Protocol. Dear listeners, the year is 1983. In a world under the shadow of the Cold War, a silent revolution is taking place deep within laboratories. Before January 1st, 1983, computer networks were like strangers who didn't understand each other, and each system operated by its own rules, like isolated islands. On that day, TCP/IP, which would become the digital backbone of the modern world, was accepted as the standard language. Designed by Winton Cerf and Bob Kahn, this universal language put an end to the chaos. TCP/IP, Transmission Control Protocol, Internet Protocol, the protocol suite that forms the foundation of the Internet and determines how data is packaged, routed, and delivered to its destination across a network. TCP/IP divided data into small packets, attached an address label to each, and even if these packets traveled through different routes, they perfectly recombined in the correct order at the destination. This was the Esperanto of the digital world.

machines speaking different languages meeting on the same frequency. Every computer on ARPANET, which belonged to the US Department of Defense, had to switch to this protocol. This was the largest software update in history, and those who didn't make the transition would be plunged into digital darkness. ARPANET, considered the ancestor of the Internet, was actually born as a survival project during the Cold War era. In the late 1960s, American scientists envisioned a smart system where communication would not be cut off even if telephone lines were severed in a potential nuclear attack, meaning they built a computer network that was not tied to a single center, which divided data into small pieces and delivered them to the destination through different paths. This technology, whose foundations were laid in 1969 with that famous first message sent between two universities, opened the doors of the modern digital world by standardizing the Internet language, which is TCP/IP, we all use today in 1983. Even though it completed its mission and retired in 1990, everything we use today, from our smartphones to social media, is actually a giant legacy left to us by this military project, ARPANET. Leaking from laboratories to the streets in the late 1980s, this technology rewrote the rules of commerce as well, with multinational technology and e-commerce companies taking the stage in 1995. Geography ceased to be an obstacle to trade. In the 2000s, with blogs and social media, every individual transformed into a content creator. As information became liberated, the spread of social movements and ideas reached the speed of light. The Internet was no longer just a military project or an academic experiment. It became the network of networks. In this new era, where information became democratized thanks to open architecture, any network could join the system as long as it spoke this language. Data transfers that used to take days dropped to seconds. Universities and libraries turned into the shelves of a massive shared library. By the time we reached 2008, smartphones turned the Internet from a page visited into a place lived in. This giant ecosystem, formed by connecting computers in 1983 and people in the 2000s, has opened the doors to the age of artificial intelligence today. Every photograph, word, and piece of data we left on the Internet over the past 40 years formed the big data that serves as the fuel for today's artificial intelligence. Today, the Internet is no longer just a tool. It is a global brain that writes code, draws pictures, and makes decisions on our behalf. The future is shaped not just by a faster connection, but by how humans and machines

believe in harmony. On this journey extending from radio waves to fiber optic cables and from there to the intelligence in the clouds, even though technology changes, humanity's passion to connect and to understand always remains eternal. The TCP/IP standard language accepted on the morning of January 1, 1983, continues to be the greatest digital legacy and unshakable communication infrastructure of the world entering the age of artificial intelligence today. Until next week, goodbye.

Hello and welcome to another edition of Turkish Women Heroes. I don't know if you believe in miracles, but a baby was born on a cold winter day in 1941. That day, storks visited many houses in the world, in Turkey and even in that neighborhood of Ankara. But this little girl was different. There's no doubt that she learned to sit, laugh, communicate, and walk by imitating her peers like every other baby. Who do you think she imitated the most? Of course, her mother. So what do you think happens if the mother and many of her family members are involved in music, even if it's amateur, and there are always people playing music in the house? This little girl I mentioned is our world-famous pianist, Idil Biret, who started music by imitating her mother before she could read and write, and even when she was just learning to talk. Idil Biret was born on November 21, 1941. Her mother, Leman, was a very good amateur pianist. Almost every member of her family could play a musical instrument. One day, while her mother and her cousin were talking about their instruments together, as they often did, they noticed that little Idil was watching them carefully. Thereupon, they taught Idil the note La and then tested her knowledge. She always gave the correct answer without fail. Thus, they realized the little girl's interest in music. Little Idil quickly learned the notes over time and began to play the piano by imitating her mother. In fact, when she was 4 years old, she even played in the presence of the then president İsmet İnönü. When she went to the Çankaya Presidential Palace many times and played in the presence of diplomats, the wonderful children law was passed for Idil and other gifted children like her. Thanks to this, she was able to study abroad with a state scholarship in 1948. Before going to Paris, she started taking piano lessons from Mithat Fenmen, the head of the Ankara State Conservatory piano department, when she was 5 years old. It was determined by music experts that Idil had an absolute ear, meaning very good hearing and a memory that is rare in the world. Due to these characteristics, she did not like reading notes very much in her youth, even though she knew it was necessary. When she was 7 years old, she started her education abroad and studied at Paris Conservatory under the supervision of the great French musician Nadia Boulanger. Later, she worked with Alfred Cortot and Wilhelm Kempf, two of the greatest pianists of the 20th century. Edith performed Mozart's Concerto for Two Pianos in Paris at the age of 11 with her teacher, German pianist Wilhelm Kempf, who referred to her as my most valuable student throughout her life. After graduating from the conservatory at the age of 15 with first place, she began giving concerts on different stages around the world at the age of 16. Idil Biret, who is

Considered one of the most famous piano artists in the world, has achieved countless success, has been deemed worthy of awards, has given concerts, books have been written about her, and has released more than 130 CDs to date. To name a few, she's been a state artist since 1971. In 1992, she released a series of 15 CDs containing Chopin's complete works. This recording earned her the Special Jury Award of the Grand Prize for Chopin Discs, held in Warsaw in 1995. In 2007, Biret was honored with the Order of Merit by the President of Poland for her interpretations of Chopin. Edith Biret does not believe in coincidence or luck. According to her, some innate characteristics are not enough to achieve success on their own. In order for success to happen, you have to be ready and, of course, work hard. Still, on a cold winter day in Turkey, even in Ankara, a baby girl with very good hearing and a strong memory was reunited with a family that loves music. An education law was passed for this child. She received training from the best pianists of the period and became world famous. What else is it but a miracle? We would like to dedicate our story to those who work hard, to miraculous touches, and to our famous pianist Edil Biret. Until we meet again next week, goodbye.

And now, before we end our broadcast in English, a quick look at the headlines. Erdogan vows Ankara NATO summit will be a landmark moment. Iran says it launches retaliatory attacks on 21 American military targets. Amnesty accuses Israel of state-led ethnic cleansing campaign against West Bank Bedouins. Anti-immigrant violence erupts in Belfast after stabbing online figures accused of fueling unrest. You have been listening to the Voice of Turkey's English language transmission, originally broadcast live from Ankara in the 16-meter band on 17620 kHz to Europe between 12:30 and 13:30 UTC. If you're hearing this at a later hour or in another part of the world, thank you for joining us via replay. 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